Good afternoon and welcome to the Dexter Bentley Hello Goodbye Show, broadcasting live today, Saturday, the 16th of May, 2026. Wonderful to have you tuned in. We have a fabulous show, as ever, planned for you here on Resonance FM and simultaneously broadcast on Pavarotta Radio in Poland. Yes, over the next 90 minutes, expect lots of new music and also the welcome return of Simon Bromide, though in the slightly different title this time. Simon Bromide and the Bromides are in the room. We have them going to be playing for you in probably about 20 or 30 minutes or so. So yes, lots to look forward to. But let me tell you what we have just aired. We aired a band. We've started this week's show in the same way that we intend to continue on next Saturday's show. So on Saturday the 23rd of May, we will have the Leaf Library coming in specially to perform live in session here on the Hello Goodbye Show, playing a slightly stripped back unplugged-y type of session. No drum kits, I'm afraid, at the moment here at Resonance. Though things are afoot, there are developments taking place, as regular listeners might have heard. We have a new digital desk, a Behringer X32, that's putting us all to challenging us all with our technical ability. Today we are bypassing that, and we're instead going through all the main desk here in the room. Old school. This is a bit more like the old days back in Denmark Street, up in the crow's nest, where we just point mics towards performers. It's a bit like that today, though better than I'd have managed, as just before I came to do the show, I hooked up with my old compadre, Ilya Rogachevsky, who many listeners will know as not only a contributor musically to the show, but also my live sound engineer and co-presenter as well for a number of years. I went for a coffee with him, and he very kindly said, "Oh, I've got nothing to do for 20 minutes, I'll come and help you set up the band." So it's going to be a far better live sound than I'd have been able to muster, and we will hear the results of it in, as I said, around about within the next half hour. The Leaf Library, yes, their new LP, bear with me one second. So their new LP is called After the Rain, Strange Seeds, just released on Fika Recordings, and the name of that track, the opening track on the album, Colour Chant. So yes, put your dial to 104.4 FM next Saturday the 23rd of May between midday and 1:30 to hear the Leaf Library here in session, accompanied by Irina Streiss, who's been a guest here on her show, on the show under her own name and in her own right, but she's part of the Leaf Library's live experience, so we look forward to it next week. Last week we had a live session from Digital Roses, but we also had the Croydon Trio, My Best Unbeaten Brother, in to chat about their ongoing and ambitious release schedule over the year of 2026. They're putting a new single out every month of the year, and they're playing tonight, Saturday the 16th of May, over in Soho, London, supporting Devices. Now, Devices are an art rock band, and they have a new album out called Divorces. It's a launch tonight. Yeah, Devices, Divorces. Especially, I'm sure these are all done to try and trip DJs up. But I think I'm managing to cope. So you could go along tonight to see Devices and My Best Unbeaten Brother for free at the Blue Posts in Soho. There's two Blue Posts in Soho, but this is the one on Berwick Street. And though it's free, you have to register online. So I suggest you either look up the Blue Posts or maybe go on social media. I know that My Best Unbeaten Brother and Devices are both on Instagram. And if you like the sound of these next two tracks, then get yourself online and book yourself a free slot for tonight's gig. We're going to hear about a track by each of the band now, starting with my favourite out of the recent My Best Unbeaten Brother releases, The All-Encompassing Need to Say Goodbye. You want to listen closely to the lyrics, they're great. And then that will be followed by Devices with a track taken from Divorces.

the end of an era. When Game of Thrones ended was the end of an era. And there's us sat here watching all these eras and losing sleep over who's gonna headline Glastonbury. When all the legends are dead, when the industry made legends out of robots instead, and with the robot legends grow to resent the dead human legends they're meant to represent, and grow sick of the songs they're forced to sing that are perfect renditions that won't mean a thing. Watching a robot Billy Corgan, we really care. It's a robot Billy Corgan with a dead-eyed stare, singing abstract words like a rat in a cage. When we look in the eye of that robot and stage, we won't know if the look will be catches of joy or of the old.

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Now, in around about 10-15 minutes, we're going to be hearing live music from Simon Bromide and the Bromides here in the studio, but let me backtrack a little and just tell you what we aired. We aired the all-encompassing Need to Say Goodbye, one of the recent single releases by the band My Best Unbeaten Brother. And then lastly there we heard Ghost of Fun by Devices, taken from Divorces, which is their LP. And there's a launch party taking place tonight over in Soho here in London on Berwick Street, the Blue Posts, and it features both of those bands. My Best Unbeaten Brother will open the evening, and Devices will be playing and launching the LP. And get yourself along. There are free tickets, but you have to sort of do it online, so you have to figure that bit out. I will, of course, put links up to all the artists we air here on the Hello Goodbye Show. If you go to the blog, hellogoodbyeshow.com, within the next 24 hours, I'll have the full podcast and playlist up for you to further explore. Right, yes, we just heard My Best Unbeaten Brother, and I was sent a download this week by a band called Best Band. And Best Band have a new LP out called The People's Club, and I'm about to play you my favourite from off of it, and afterwards I'll tell you where you could go and see them performing live here in London in the coming weeks.

Very much enjoying that brace of tracks. The first one was Opposable Figurines, taken from the new LP, put out only yesterday, Friday the 15th of May, by Best Band. The name of the LP, The People's Cub. And you could go and see them. They're playing a number of gigs in the coming weeks. May the 27th, up in Camden at the Dublin Castle. Then on May the 30th, which is a Saturday, they're down at our favourite record store in Camberwell SE5, namely Dash the Henge. And on June the 17th, they're over the road at the old dispensary. So Camberwell, very much a hub of the South London music scene, as this next guest that we're about to enjoy can testify later on when we chat with them. We have here in the room Simon Bromide and the Bromides. The new LP, Forest Mountain Forest, has just come out on Scratchy Records, and the band today consists of Simon Bromide on vocals and guitar, Mike Waller on bass and vocals, and Ian Ravenscroft on cajon and vocals. You're going to enjoy four tracks. You will hear Leonard's Chair, followed by the title track of the new LP, Forest Mountain Forest. Then the current single, I think, Jean-Luc Godard Directs. And lastly, Song for Elon Musk.

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1: Only one fluff.
0: Two.
1: Any advance? Jean-Luc.
2: Jean-Luc, okay.
0: Jean-Luc.

0: Thank you very much. Oh, there is one more, funny enough.
1: Wow, coming here again.
0: Song for Mr. Elon Musk.

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1: The sound of Simon Bromide and the Bromides performing live in session here on the Hello Goodbye Show, Resonance FM, this Saturday lunchtime. Where else? We heard in reverse order, lastly there, Song for Elon Musk, my fave from off the new LP, and a radio-friendly version very kindly produced by the band. Before that, the current single Jean-Luc Godard directs. Before that, the title track of the new LP, Forest Mountain Forest, and the trio kicked it off with Leonard's Chair. We'll have a moment to have a chat with the band in just a second, but first up, I want to just make amends. Earlier on, I played a track which was getting the thumbs up very much here in the room, and then I forgot to actually tell you what it was. So just after the best band track, we heard the progtastic sound of Nick Carlisle. Nick Carlisle has been a guest on the show over many, many years in many, many guises, mostly within duos, but a few years back, he seemed to have got the courage to step from behind the keys and actually front something. So it's a solo project now by Nick Carlisle, and the track we heard was Jester Quantized, which is taken from the forthcoming LP, The Mad Decades. The Mad Decades will be released on the 29th of May, and Nick is returning to perform live in session next month on Saturday, the 20th of June. So that's the solstice weekend, the same day that we will have members from Swell Maps coming in to play tracks from their current LP and talk about their upcoming prestigious gig at the legendary 100 Club on Oxford Street, which is being promoted by Resonance FM, sometime DJ Baba Yaga's Hut. Very much looking forward to that show, as we look forward to all the shows we have here. You can get hold of Jester Quantized. That will be released prior to the album on Wednesday the 27th of May, and look out for the video that has been shot by Aubrey Simpson, featuring the artist, DJ and musician Heidi Heels and bassist Joe Davin, who apparently within the video they play as two medieval townsfolk chasing down and setting upon the outcast Jester, which is played by Nick Carlisle, somewhere in the South Downs. They catch him up and they push his face in the dirt and pelt him with fruit and veg. Apparently it's all very great fun, so you want to look that one up. Anyway, before we have a chat with Simon Bromide and the Bromides, we're going to play fellow stablemates, a previous release on Scratchy Records. This is Johnny Cola and the A-Grades with Postcode Wars.

0: There we go. The sound of Johnny Cola and the A-Grades with Postcode Wars. Before that, we heard live music from Simon Bromide and the Bromides, and they are now going to join me on the mic to chat about the band and other things. We have Simon. We have Ian. And we have Mike.
1: Well, hello there.
0: Mike, you need to get close to the mic like I asked.
1: Mike,
0: if you're going to say, Mike. Even if you're only going to say
2: come
0: hello.
2: On, Mike. I know it's too early for you, mate.
1: Mikey, come on.
0: Okay, Mike. Let's talk to the meowing lead singer. Yeah, Simon Bromide. Simon, yeah. You have been in on the show not only with Bromide.
1: Yeah.
0: Also as Simon Bromide, but today you are Simon Bromide and the Bromides.
1: Yeah.
0: What on earth is going on?
1: Well, you were there when it happened. We were on tour. I was driving your band, Sergeant Buzzfuzz, supporting Jeffrey Lewis last year, which was a fantastic experience. And, yeah, just watching Jeff on stage one night, I was like, yeah, of course, it should be Simon Bromide and the Bromides. I don't know. And then I wrote
0: it came to you in
1: paper.
0: A flash.
1: It came to me. Yeah. And so, yeah, just thought, why not?
0: And you were very kindly... Here in my hand, I have a physical form. This is a vinyl release and really, really lovely artwork. I must say, I do like the artwork. Can you? I mean, I know it's difficult for listeners, but talk us through the artwork.
1: Yeah, well, it's the giant poo mound and covered in a...
0: Surely it's a giant mountain.
1: Sorry, yeah. It's well, it is, yeah. It's Forest Mountain Forest. And my Mrs. Martha, hello, Martha. She works at Tate Modern. And this guy who works with her, Andrew Wyatt, is a very talented photo montage collagist, painter, does great pictures, has got an exhibition on as we speak this weekend in Walthamstow. Andrew Wyatt, Black Horse Lane, last 2 days of the exhibition. So yeah, he very kindly just visualized this mountain and lots of kind of photographs,
0: flowers
1: of
0: as forestry,
1: flowers, and yeah, lots of stuff, and there it is. Yeah,
0: we just played a track, Johnny Cola and the A-Grades,
1: yeah,
0: which is on Scratchy Records,
1: yeah,
0: which is obviously label mates of yours, but also you are the man behind Scratchy Records.
1: It's true.
0: What's going on in Scratchy Records beyond the release of your own LP?
1: Just running out of money as usual, you know, just the loft getting slightly more bowed. No, it's all good. Obviously working on this record, as you know, 2 years ago we had the Hank Dogs fantastic lost album.
0: I can't believe that's already 2 years
1: ago. I know.
0: Yes, because you put out Five Ways,
1: exactly.
0: On your own label, which was a kind of a... I don't know how Andy prefers it mentioned, the old curmudgeon, but it was classic recordings of Hank Dogs that deserved to see the light of day,
1: exactly.
0: And you very, very kindly put it into
1: it was
0: the public realm.
1: Team effort, and it was great to get it out there. It's a lovely record. If you haven't heard it, it's called Five Ways by Hank Dogs. It's their third album, the lost third. The first two produced by none other than Joe Boyd, so they come with good history, and there's plenty of things. I mean, there's loads of bands out there I'd love to release. Obviously financially it's not easy, but there's a new Satan's Baby album in the pipeline. I saw Vincent Baby last night, in fact, and he said they're going to be working on a new record, and I nearly put out the last one, which was fantastic, really great record, but couldn't because I thought it was going to clash with my one. So
0: coming back to your one, and talking of producers, who have you worked with on this one? Because this is a bit of a kind of an amazing cast of musicians that you managed to kind of ring into into the whole thing.
1: I'm very lucky.
0: And not necessarily ones that are joining today.
1: Not these two.
3: Before my time. This was
0: before their time.
1: I was very lucky. Sam Kelly, drummer. Ollie Parfitt on keys, and Cosmo from, obviously, we all go down to this place, the old dispensary on Amanda, and sit in the window and sing it round. And Cosmo is one of the stars. He can play anything. And he played bass.

0: on this. So yeah, the core band was, I was very lucky to get, you know, some really good musicians together, and then also some great singers came and did their stuff on top. Anna Masick, who is an amazing vocalist on the song You Like,
1: Elon song Musk. For Elon Musk. Yeah. I thought it was Misty.
0: Yeah,
1: was,
0: I know. Yeah. But another great singer. So yeah, Anna's already been spotted by Decca Records, not surprisingly. I don't know what, you know, the plan is, but I'm sure we will be hearing from Anna Masick. Hello, Anna. And yeah, Hank obviously came and sung on a few. And Piney Gear, who did amazing backing vocals on three or four of the tracks.
1: Brilliant.
0: Who was a knows Brian, the producer, so Brian said, let's get Piney in, and she also sings with Noel.
2: Gaskins.
1: Yeah, yeah, Gaskins. Well, I mean, and Piney's got a long-lasting history with Resonance FM.
0: It's her birthday today.
1: Happy birthday, Piney. Birthday, Piney.
2: And the Schlars, of course, are back on the scene.
1: Yeah, the Schlalalas, who Piney played live with on the Hello Goodbye show back in the mid-noughties.
0: Oh, cool.
1: We aired it recently because they've reformed.
0: Oh, right.
1: But yeah, Piney also co-presents, well, used to co-present The Other Woman, but now is involved with Loud Women.
0: Right.
1: So yeah, long-lasting history with Piney and the and Resonance FM, as cool. have you.
0: Well, yeah.
1: And as has your drummer today, Ian, who maybe some long-lasting listeners may recognise the dulcet tones of Ian Ravenscroft.
3: Yes.
1: Because, Ian, you used to present this show with me for Donkey's Years.
2: I did, yeah, yeah. It was wonderful times, wasn't it? Setting up, I remember the first sort of ramshackle sessions we had where we didn't really know what we were doing, and then it's
1: never changed.
2: Well, you've become much more professional, but it's morphed into this live music in the studio. Obviously, at Denmark Street, we'd had the upstairs room, the slanting upstairs room for acoustic, and downstairs we had the full bands, and it'd be great if you can get back to the full sound here on the Hello Goodbye show.
1: Yeah. I think that's the plan. That's the plan.
2: Yeah.
1: Things are afoot behind the scenes. As I said earlier, we do have some rather kick-ass new technical kit here. But it's just a case of everyone getting up to speed with working it.
2: Yeah.
1: But today, as I will name check once again, because I thought your session sounded fantastic.
0: Oh,
1: and that
0: you.
1: Was helped by Ilya Rogachevsky,
2: yes,
1: who very kindly came in to help set that up for me.
0: Well done, Ilya.
1: Thanks again, Ilya, because I think it sounded brilliant.
2: It did sound.
1: Okay, and people could come and see you carrying on this great vibe tonight.
0: We are playing at my local, the office, where I work part-time, the Old Mill on Plumstead Common, which is a lovely old boozer. No TV screens in the pub, you'll be glad to hear, yeah. And
4: no jukebox either.
0: Yeah, there is a jukebox.
4: There's
0: a jukebox, yeah.
4: We're the jukebox tonight.
0: Yeah. So we'll be playing two sets from 9 to 11, I think it's covers first and then our stuff second.
4: Oh, yeah.
0: So yeah, you can get there via, Plumstead, it's 1 Mill Lane, I think, Plumstead Common. I
1: mean, you've got a lovely picture up on your social media feed. I think it must be sort of like the 1800s or something.
0: Yeah.
1: How long's that pub been there?
0: It's been there a long time, and it used to have a windmill. So it's got the mill still, but it used to have windmill with sails, obviously.
1: Cool.
0: They've gone, but the mill is still there. And yeah, it's a lovely pub. And
4: a nice pint.
0: Yeah, you got a pint of Harvey's there.
2: Ooh.
1: Is it free to get in tonight? So if people
0: it's free
1: are
0: to get
1: in Southeast London.
0: Yeah, SE18, yeah, free to get in. And
1: you'll be on stage when?
0: I think 9 o'clock. We do two sets from 9 to probably 9:45.
1: What covers are you doing?
0: Probably doing Magnetic
1: Patti
0: Fields.
1: Smith.
0: Oh, yeah, that's a good one.
1: Dancing Barefoot.
0: Yeah, Dancing Barefoot.
2: Highway to Hell again.
0: Highway to Hell, yeah.
1: Highway to Hell.
2: Queen Bitch.
1: All the classics.
0: Queen Bitch.
2: Well, they're the ones I saw you do recently, so that's why.
0: You've been looking at my songbook.
2: I know.
1: But aside from the set, from the covers set, you'll be doing also a set of
0: playing all this.
1: All the tracks from that, yeah. And Ian will be on a full drum kit tonight, not a cajon.
0: He'll be on.
2: Yeah. We might do Cajon-y on the covers,
0: might do
2: possibly.
0: Some covers with Cajon, yeah.
2: And then,
0: quite like the Cajon.
2: Like
0: the Magnetic
1: Fields. And looking further ahead, what other gigs? You've got a festival, haven't you, coming up in the summer?
0: There's Plumstead Make Merry, which is obviously England's oldest festival, started in 1189 to accommodate the local sheep racing and mead tasting into one, you know, formulated branded event.
2: Will that be happening on the day as well?
0: Yes.
2: Wonderful.
0: Yeah. And so that's the 6th of June, I think. So we're playing at that, Plumstead Make Merry. And then there is the Lee Folk Festival in Leigh-on-Sea, We're playing Sunday, 28th of June.
2: Pink Flamingo stage.
0: Pink Flamingo stage, the, run by the excellent Simon from the Invaders, who rocked Scratchdog last weekend.
1: They were at your album launch.
0: Yeah.
3: They bloody upstood us, didn't they?
2: I wasn't very pleased about that.
0: But no, they were great. And so you've got that, and I've got a note here saying from
3: Eddie, don't forget to mention
1: Trash Night,
0: which is next Saturday, the 23rd. Eddie's long-running trash instalment.
1: So this is Dirty Viv's Eddie. Dirty Eddie.
0: Dirty Eddie.
1: It's a bit of a movable feast, isn't it, Trash Night? It seems to be. I think we played there recently. I play with Jerry Mitchell,
0: You're
1: All
0: playing
1: Stars.
0: Next week.
1: And we're playing next week. Your opening proceedings.
0: Yeah.
1: And there's a whole host of other fantastic artists.
0: Yeah, the wonderful
1: artists.
0: Stuart McKenzie.
1: Yeah, I don't know how Eddie manages to squeeze everything into one night. It's almost always like a festival,
0: Eddie's
1: isn't it?
0: Eddie's squeeze things into.
2: It's a tight spot.
0: Yeah. It's going to squeeze. Sorry, yeah.
5: And we're getting some new followers, aren't we, down there? People are coming along, newbies who come along again and again. Be there or be straight.
0: Mm, yeah, so, it's a great night. Lola Pony, she's fantastic.
2: Oh, yes, very good.
0: Eva Glue.
1: Yeah. And this is all at the Endeavour next Saturday. Free to get in.
0: Free to get in.
1: Kicks off
0: Dirty
1: normally early, doesn't it? Goes on
0: till
1: late.
0: It starts off probably 6:30. There's so many of us.
2: Mm.
0: Something like that. Yeah.
1: What else do we want to mention? What have I failed to ask?
0: Stella Street, one of the greatest comedy programs of all time. And I think, talking of legends in the room, we have Ian, who was actually in Stella Street.
2: Can we just thank you so much for the. Appreciate the.
6: Oh, it's a pleasure to know you.
0: And
2: I don't know who that is, but it's very good.
1: For those who don't know what we're talking about, what was Stella Street?
0: It was a fantastic comedy programme, just 8-minute bite-sized episodes around 1999, 2000.
2: Late 90s, early 2000.
0: Yeah, and it was run on the premise that Markle Caine
6: and what's he called? Roger Moore
0: and Jimmy Hill,
2: and
6: Al Pacino,
1: Mick Jagger, Keith Richards, David Bowie.
0: Yeah, they all lived on this street in Surbiton, which obviously they do in some separate reality. Mm. And you can tune into that on YouTube and other places and witness this marvel
1: with Phil Cornwell and the sadly departed John Sessions.
0: It's a great. It's,
1: and Ian, the reason we're talking about this is because Ian, your drummer, you were one of the extras, weren't you?
2: I was a regular contributor. I was Phil stand-in on series 3 and 4. And I did sort of...
1: You were a policeman and
2: I did incidental characters, so you might see me pop up now and then doing various things. It was a wonderful experience. I mean, I was a massive fan of Peter Richardson, who directed it and co-wrote it with Phil and John from the comic strip days.
1: Yeah.
2: And I was in one of the late comic strip episodes as well. He got me a little part in Four Men in a Plane, I think it was. So, yeah, I've kind of fulfilled my ambitions now, so I can retire.
1: And I also remember we used to have loads of different jingles, which are all lost now on some sort of, decayed CD somewhere, but you got Phil Cornwell to do a Michael Caine.
2: You're listening to Dexter Bentley on Resonance 104.4. Why don't you bloody well turn it up?
1: That was the one.
2: But no, great times they were wonderful times. Is the album still going cheap at Dash the Henge
6: this
2: week?
6: The album is very available at Dash the Henge for just £15 all week.
1: There we go.
6: Thank you very much, Dash the Henge.
2: Can I say happy birthday, Nina?
1: Happy birthday, Nina. Very well remembered.
2: She used to come to the show.
1: My youngest daughter. Mm. I don't have any teenage children anymore. Oh. Three adult children. Happy birthday, Nina.
2: Yes.
1: Guys, anything else we want to mention? Apart from the
2: meowing. Can someone let the cat out, please?
1: Let the cat out. Well, look, thank you so much for coming in and playing for us today.
0: If people have enjoyed what they've heard,
1: get themselves down to Plumstead tonight. To the mill, the old mill. For a two live sessions, one of covers and one of tracks from off the album. Mm. Thank you, Simon Bromide and the Bromides.
2: Thank you all
0: thank
2: here
0: you very
2: in the
0: much.
2: Room. Yes, thank you, Rick.
1: Right, okay, here on the deck I have, a couple of weeks back we had the legend Bid from the Monochrome Set in to perform live. They are playing their London gig tonight at the Lexington. That's Saturday, the 16th of May. I'll give you the full details afterwards, but for now, let's enjoy a track taken from the extensive Hello Goodbye Show live session archive, dating back to the No, the 19th, let's get this right. The 19th of February 2011, when we had the Monochrome set in to perform live with Leicester Square and also Andy Warren within the ranks. And this is the classic Goodbye Joe. Mm.

Okay, we just heard three tunes. The first one pulled from our extensive Hello Goodbye Show live session archive that reaches back over 24 years now. That particular track recorded on the 19th of February 2011, so over 15 years ago when we had the Monochrome Set in performing one of their legendary live sessions here on the show. That was the classic Goodbye Joe, which featured on their debut LP, the Monochrome Set, Strange Boutique, on what was that? Din Discs, back in the early 80s. A fantastic listen. And when we had Bid in, the lead singer, to talk recently, only a couple of weeks ago, you can check it out on the blog. If you go to hellogoodbyeshow.com, you'll be able to listen to that again. He was reading from his memoir, Strange Young Alien, and talking about various factors in his life. It's very, very much worth seeking out if you want to enjoy it, and if you're a Monochrome Set fan. And they are playing tonight, that is Saturday the 16th of May at the Lexington over in Islington. On the bill, you've also got Jamie Perrett and Lee Arthur, and I've just been on their Instagram site, and it's saying that just be careful, because apparently there are some ticket scammers out there, so you're only going to get in if you buy it through the official source of We Got Tickets. Doors open at 7 o'clock and music kicks off soon after that. You've got Lee Arthur playing a short set at 7:20, Jamie Perrett performing just before 8, and the Monochrome Set will be on just before 9. The curfew for the venue is 10:30, so it's going to wrap up in time for you to get in bed before midnight. Okay, in the middle, we heard a new release, Nick Boone with Alice, taken from the April Fool demos, which has just come out. Very much enjoying that track as well. And lastly there, we heard a release by Silkes Demon. The name of the track, Candle in a Cave, taken from Life is Art, Art is Life, the forthcoming EP, 12-inch EP, that's coming out on their own imprint, which is, I can't remember the name of the label now, I should do, shouldn't I? But anyway, not to worry, they're coming in to play live in session here on the Hello Goodbye Show sometime in the coming weeks, so just keep the dial set to 104.4 FM. We are sort of getting close towards the end of the show, but we do have time enough to just try and enjoy a couple of tracks at least. I have here a new release by Gun Outfit. This has been put out on the wonderful Upset the Rhythm label. Came out only last week, their new opus of an LP. It's a double release, and this is a track from off of it called Lifelong Sellout.

of the schizophrenic poor, but men.

Deathless repetition in my head.

That's why Kim Dog's competition.

The rather atmospheric, moody sound of Gun Outfit, Lifelong Sellout, taken from their just-released LP, a double LP, Process and Reality, that came out last week on Upset the Rhythm. If you like the sound of it, I suggest you get hold of it. It's a wonderful listen, actually. They've got two main singers. That one was the guy, but also there's a woman. And it's very moody, very much like that sort of vibe. Well worth exploring. Okay, we're pretty much at the end of the show. Please do stay tuned. Coming up next, music from the Congo with Nostalgia Ya Mboka, or the two Congos, I should be more precise in saying. I would, at this point, like to thank you for listening. Thank you to Resonance FM. Thank you so much to Ilya Rogachevsky for coming in and helping out sort out the live sound today. Thank you, of course, to our live band, Simon Bromide and the Bromides. Thanks to David Cook and Rick Clark as well for their unending support. Tune in next Saturday, the 23rd of May, to hear live music here on the Hello Goodbye Show from the Leaf Library. They'll be performing a special stripped back live set. We started the show with them. And once again, if you want to listen to the show, you can go to hellogoodbyeshow.com, and within the next 24 hours I'll have the full podcast and playlist up for you to follow, links to all the artists we have here on the show and listen again to the show. Okay, I think that does just about wrap it all up. I'm going to play out now with another Upset the Rhythm artist with another recent release. This is Season 2. They have a new LP out on the label called Power of Now, and this is my favourite off of it. It's called Abundance of Power. If I say hello, perhaps everybody else in the room will kindly holler out. Goodbye. Goodbye.

0: My name is Matthew Lloyd-Roberts. I'm an architectural historian, and in this podcast from Open City, Deconstructed, we'll be exploring buildings, places, landscapes, and communities, taking apart their architecture piece by piece to better understand what makes them so compelling. In each episode of this podcast, a different guest will transport us to a location of their choice that tells us something about the past, present, and future of the built environment in London and beyond. Paying tribute to ancient and new, remarkable and everyday, will help you see these city landmarks with fresh eyes. Welcome to Deconstructed from Open City. This week, we're heading to Westbourne Park in West London, to the Almanar Mosque, designed by the Frederick Gibbard Partnership on a former railway goods yard, sandwiched between the Hammersmith and City Line and the swooping concrete of the Westway overpass. The project to build a mosque for the Muslim community of Westbourne Park was begun in 1996, and the building was inaugurated by Prince Charles in 2001. The building also hosts a cultural heritage centre and does important work in the community, especially in the aftermath of the fire at nearby Grenfell Tower, providing counselling services to affected members of the community. Our guide to this building is Shukri Sultan, a lecturer at the University of Westminster and co-founder of the architecture criticism collective After Party. Her research focuses on the spaces appropriated or enforced on Muslim minorities in cities worldwide. At the core of this research is an examination of the relationship between body, prayer, and space, as well as the related questions of citizenship and participation. Welcome to the show, Shukri.
1: Thank you for having me, Matt.
0: Let's start by giving a sense of the building and its surroundings for listeners that might not have had the chance to visit it. Shukri, what is the Almanar Mosque like as a work of architecture?
1: So it's situated on a really, really tight site, not too far away from the Portobello Market. As you said, just underneath the Westway, and it borders the Hampstead City Line. So outside, externally, it's really, really quite busy and quite noisy. But on the inside, it's a really warm, very detailed space, but quite restrained, quite sober at the same time. And as you said, although it's designed by Frederick Gibbard Partnership, this is after Gibbard had died, and so it's remarkably a lot different to Regent's Park Mosque, which was completed in 1977. It's a reinforced concrete building with a copper dome smacked on top of it and a concrete minaret. So in terms of like the symbolism, the material, the colour palette, it's remarkably a lot different to Almanar Mosque.
0: We're going to hear a clip from Shukri's visit to the Almanar Mosque.
1: So I'm standing on Acklam Road outside of Almanar Mosque. I can smell warm bread in the air from the nearby bakery. East of me is the Westway, the busy A40. And to the north of the building, you can't see it, but you can certainly hear it, is the Hammersmith and City Line. The mosque exterior is mostly concealed by a row of trees. And as you step behind them, you can begin to see the most distinct feature of the building, which is the patterned brickwork with the recessed diamonds. This is now reflected in the building opposite it, which is built by the Royal Borough of Kensington and Chelsea. It's also clad in bricks, and it tries to mimic the ornate brickwork of the mosque.
0: So Frederick Gibbard, this sort of titanic figure of British establishment modernism, right? Also designs the Metropolitan Catholic Cathedral in Liverpool. It's this big and canonical figure of the British state and modernist architecture in the British state. And the Regent's Park project is, I suppose, the first kind of grand statement of this will be a mosque for London.
1: Yeah, it's right? It's a monument. It's a gift to the Muslims of the British Empire. Yeah. So it's the first monumental one of that size.
0: And as you say, it's a big concrete modernist building with a dome and sort of arches, the sort of arches that we associate with an idea about what Islamic architecture is, slapped on the side of it. Mm-hmm. What is different about the Almanar Mosque, built in the 1990s after the death of Gibbard himself? Describe the exterior for us.
1: So the main difference between Almanar and Regent's is the brief. So Almanar was designed to be a community centre from its inception, whilst Regent's was supposed to be a monument. And in terms of its materiality, it's made from London stock brick. In its formation, it's very, very 90s. There's no obvious symbolism. There's no obvious minaret or dome. It's remarkably quite ordinary, but still rather beautiful.
0: Yeah, absolutely. The mosque, as a kind of architectural object is one with a really rich history, but maybe a history that some listeners might not be as familiar with as other kinds of buildings. So could you maybe sketch for us what defines a mosque as a piece of architecture?
1: So if we look at linguistically, the word mosque derives from the Arabic word masjid, which translates to as a place for prayer, alluding to the main function of the building. It's a place where Muslims come together, pray, and in their prayer, they prostrate. But the word itself does not dictate a specific style or size or scale. But despite this, when we think of a mosque, we often think of a dome and a minaret, but these aren't requirements. And in fact, if you look at mosques throughout the world, stretching from China to Spain, no mosque looks the same. I guess a really good example of what the most humble, bare minimal example of a mosque would be is an open-air Bedouin mosque. And so it's the antithesis to the opulent Sheikh Zayed Mosque in Abu Dhabi, which is like loads of gold and marble with like 82 domes. So yeah, it's remarkably completely different to that.
0: Yeah, I think there's a real richness in that example, which is how do you form a building for worship with the minimum possible expression, right? And in these open-air Bedouin mosques in Jordan, you really are just talking about effectively markings on the ground, like totally formless in a certain kind of way, or certainly not structural in any sense.
1: I mean, I guess the open-air Bedouin mosque is more akin to the prototype mosque, the Prophet's Mosque in Medina, which was built somewhere in the 7th century. And that was an extremely humble space. So it was only three walls. It was uncarpeted. So that meant when they'd prostrate and it was raining, their faces would become caked with mud. And the pulpit itself was like a simple block of date palm wood. So it was a really, really humble space. And so that is the origins of the mosque. And from that, it's expanded across the globe and has taken on different multiple forms.
0: And I think there's something really telling there about it as a building type. It exists in lots of different cultural contexts, right? With the development and the growth of Islam and also the sort of diasporic communities that practice Islam. I wonder whether over the course of that development and mosque architecture growing and reflecting new contexts and new technologies as well, what are some of the ornamental trappings of mosque architecture? What are some of the things that form the kind of signatures of what makes a building a mosque? Like how do people recognize mosque buildings, I suppose, is what I mean.
1: I mean, that's really difficult to answer, because if you look at like the Ox Street Mosque in Beijing, it's probably more similar to a Buddhist temple. And again, if you go to Poland and you look at the Lipka Tatars mosques, they're these cute timber buildings, and they're not different to the synagogues or the churches built in that region. So I guess mosques historically would have adapted to the region that they're in using the local materials. But everywhere in the world, I guess the main thing in common is that they're usually all orientated towards Mecca. But in the modern world, the mosque has become a lot more politicized, especially in terms of styles. Mm-hmm. So over in China, for example, with the kind of crackdown on the Uyghur community, you're seeing buildings that have domes and minarets are being taken off and trying to mimic a more earlier style of mosques in China. But the reason, I guess, a lot of Muslims now use, I guess, domes and minarets, I guess it's the kind of, it's become the common language, it's become the stereotypical mosque. And so people, even in the UK or in China or wherever they may find themselves in the world, feel like a mosque must have a dome and it must have a minaret. And these things did in the past serve a purpose. Mm. So the minaret is where you call the prayer and call people towards the prayer, and the dome will help kind of ventilate the space, but also help the sound travel through the space.
0: Why did you want to talk about Al-Manar today? What was it particularly that drew you in your research to thinking about this building specifically?
1: I mean, it comes back to the question as to like, what is a mosque? So in the sense, okay, a mosque for me has always been more than a place of worship. So like the legal definition of a mosque, it has to be a space in which all five salahs can be prayed in. And five salahs refer to the ritual prayer that's dictated by the movement of the sun. So that means, for example, even if when you go on Google Maps, you might see a mosque that's closed at 5 p.m. That's impossible in winter because, in summer, because that would mean that you couldn't hold the last two evening prayers. So this is the bare minimum requirement, that a mosque must establish the five prayers. But the prayer itself isn't confined to the mosque. We can pray anywhere. So that gives the question as to, you know, what is the purpose of the mosque? If I can pray anywhere, if I can pray in a train station, why should I go out of my way to pray in a mosque? And one reason is, yes, there's like the spiritual benefits to it. You know, it's a sacred space. Therefore, there's what we call like, I guess, barakah, which I guess is like, it's a blessed space. And so that's one reason why to gravitate towards it. But I think the most important part of a mosque, I guess, is the congregation and it's the community. So it's a community space. And again, if we return back to the Prophet's Mosque was a space in which, you know, it was a space for political negotiations. It was a space for lounging. Refugees would also sleep in there. So it's a space that kind of hosts a wide range of activities, not just the prayer. And so the reason why I picked Al-Manar is precisely because of this. It's a community space first and foremost, but also it's also a really inclusive space as well.
0: Yeah, so maybe we could dwell on that for a moment, this kind of inclusivity that you're describing. How does that manifest itself in the building and in the community as well?
1: So women's position in mosque remains to this day still a contested issue within Britain. And there was a report published by Open My Mosque in 2024, which showed that 28% of mosques in the UK self-reported to not having any facilities for women. And this is probably a lot higher because it was self-reported. And this figure doesn't also account for the quality of the spaces given. And it's important that I mention that there's no valid basis for restricting women's entry into mosque. It's an entirely cultural thing. And the reason why it's so prevalent in the UK, I'd say it's more prevalent in the UK than in comparison to places like Canada or North America, is because of the patterns of migration. So the certain cultures that first arrived and established the mosque here didn't see the mosque as a space for women. So that's why in today's time, we still have issues around women accessing mosque. Whilst Al-Manar from the get-go has been a rather inclusive space for women, they do a lot of different activities to encourage women of the community to come and use the space. So women play a central role within the mosque. For example, when you enter into the main reception area, they're the ones to greet you. They hold roles within the mosque itself. They're active participants in the running and the managing of the space. They haven't been relegated to some windowless basement. They are actively part of the space, both architecturally, but also within the structures of the mosque.
0: You know, often when we have conversations about the formal qualities of buildings and about the kind of masterful and elegant construction of the spaces within them, we sometimes don't always think about, like, well, who are the people who are able to use and to move in those spaces? And this is such a clear example of architecture playing a role in that question.
1: I mean, this is my number one kind of issue with reviews of mosque buildings. So, for example, the Brick Lane Mosque is something that's widely written about and spoken about, but no one ever mentions the fact that women are relegated to the former wine cellars in the basement.
0: But here at Al-Manar, we have this completely different architectural proposition, which is a building built and intended always to be a mosque. So with this focus on community, this focus on the institution, how did Al-Manar come to be built in this part of West London in the 1990s? What's the kind of institutional and community history that actually led to the construction of the building?
1: So when we think about the area of North Kensington, we often think about the Afro-Caribbean community or the Irish community. But also, I guess, since the 60s, a huge Muslim community started settling the area, first predominantly from North Africa. But as time had gone by, it became a lot more diverse. So in 1993, a coalition of all these different Muslim organizations come together to form a trust that will then eventually lead on to the Al-Manar Mosque. And at that time, in the Goulburn district, 21% of the population were Muslim, hailing from 16 different ethnic groups. But all they had was one tiny mosque on Goulburn Road, and that mosque still exists. But it wasn't enough for them to perform like the Friday prayers, etc. And so they established this trust, and through a central government regeneration scheme that was run through the Royal Borough of Kensington, Chelsea, they managed to bid for a plot of land, which is how they ended up on this railway goods yard. And they also got some funding through that. So once they'd received funding and a plot of land, they started approaching different architectural firms. And so they first approached Chapman Taylors, and with them they established an initial design concept. And certain things were established during this phase, so that they agreed that they wanted a community space as well as a prayer space. They wanted a cafe, a library, offices, classrooms, etc. And all these things continued onto the second phase of the building. So they shared this initial design concept with a number of practices, and then eventually Frederick Gibbard Partnerships was chosen because of their success at Regents to build this. But Gibbard at this point had already passed away. So the congregation and the community is established first before the construction of the building. The congregation and the community must come first before the building of a mosque.
0: I think you mentioned before the brickwork as well has a slightly unexpected reference point.
1: So you've got this textured recessed diamonds in the exterior of the building. And this diamond pattern is something that's reflected throughout the building. And it's very much similar to the brickwork, the patterned brickwork of the minaret in the Canan Mosque in Uzbekistan. So that's one obvious reference. But also, so I guess, I mean, this might be a great place to introduce Ali Omar Ermez, who was a Libyan artist and one of the founding trustees of Al-Manar Mosque. And he was also the former chairman. So he was born in 1945 in Libya, and he's worked as an artist since the 1960s. He was educated at the Plymouth School of Architecture and Design. But yeah, he primarily worked as an artist since the 60s, and he's exhibited widely at the British Museum and at the Tate Britain. He works primarily in the style of calligraphy. But he was very much instrumental into the design of the space. So for example, he designed the emblem, the motif that's seen outside the building, which is a stylization of the Arabic phrase Allahu Akbar, which appears in the prayer. Also all around, I guess, the parapet of the building, there's this Kufic tiled calligraphy. Again, he's the one who designed that. And so when they approached Frederick Gibbard Partnership, this was after Gibbard had passed away. This was in fact a relief to Ali Omar, who wasn't a fan of Regent's Park Mosque. He said it was too industrial. Sadly, he passed away in 2021. So a lot of the information I have of him comes from his interview with Shahid Salim, which Shahid accounts in his book, The British Mosque. But he seemed to be quite a really quite, how would I describe it?
0: A force of nature.
1: Yeah, a force of nature. Someone that was really quite passionate about the arts. So after Gibbard's Partnership had been appointed this job, he invited the architect over to his home for a series of awareness sessions in which he showed them images from around the Islamic world, some of them from his travels, stretching from like Andalusia to Washington, just to educate them about the diversity of the faith, which I think is a really, really important lesson, because I think even Muslims themselves can get stuck in thinking that Muslims only originate from North Africa and the Middle East and forget about the rest of the world. But Ali Omar was really quite concerned the fact that the building should reflect this shared heritage.
0: Mm. And it's interesting as well that his art practice and the contributions he made to the building are so grounded in calligraphy as a form of art. Why is it that calligraphy often plays such an important role in Islamic spaces of worship?
1: So within Islam, like any form of kind of idol worship is frowned upon. Not all cultures, but most Islamic cultures frown upon images of living beings, so people and animals. So there's always been this focus on the natural world within Islamic art, but also the highest form of art within Islam is considered to be the recitation of the Quran, hence why calligraphy is present in a lot of religious spaces and buildings.
0: Absolutely, yeah. So you're not allowed to represent people, you're not allowed to represent divine figures, but you can always represent the word of God, mm-hmm. and calligraphy becomes this sort of way to embellish and generate as much like visual spectacle as possible, mm-hmm. out of that pure form of the language as a kind of ordained and sacral part of the tradition. What does Al-Manar mean, and what does the meaning of the word have to tell us about the building itself?
1: So Al-Manar translates to lighthouse. And as I mentioned before, so the five daily prayers are dictated by the movement of the sun. And in fact, nearly all forms of worship within Islam are linked to some kind of natural phenomenon. So for example, the start and end of the month of Ramadan or any of the months in the Islamic calendar is to do with the sighting of the moon. Even like the act of breaking your fast, you break your fast at twilight. So everything is linked. All forms of worship are linked to a natural phenomenon in the sun. And it was many years ago now, I listened to a lecture by Sheikh Abdelhakim Raad, also known as Dr. Timothy Winters. And I was just listening to the lecture, just wanting to, I guess, a boost during Ramadan, a spiritual boost during Ramadan. And it really transformed the way I thought about sacred spaces. So he gave us, within that lecture, a way in which to measure the success of a sacred space. So Abdelhakim Murad tells us that one way of judging the success of a sacred space is to the extent in which it reminds us of the true realities of time. So he reminds us that time is something subjective, but divine, linked to the realities of the movement of the sun and the moon. And he goes on to say that the space of a mosque should remind us that prior to

0: social media posts from the Saudi government, whilst my mum would have gone out to look at the moon. So it's quite sad. We're very much divorced by time, but the prayers always remind us that, you know, time is something that's linked to the sun, is linked to the natural world.
1: And also on that point about the like diasporic nature, those times also change depending where you are in the world, yeah, right? Mm-hmm. So it's not just that you're the way you face to be oriented towards Mecca for prayer changes, but also that fake modern institution of the time it says on the clock or the time it says on your phone in your pocket kind of comes into conflict with this greater cosmological sense of time, which is also hyper-specific to the latitude that you're on,
0: yeah,
1: right?
0: Mm-hmm.
1: And it's interesting the way that this emphasis on light and natural light in the religious traditions of Islam then find their expression in the building itself, right? There's lots of moments of glazing being used in very intelligent and sensitive ways to compensate for some of the shortcomings of the site. So you might think, you know, with all this focus, then, well, the perfect mosque building would be like a glass cube, right?
0: Which will overheat in.
1: Exactly, yeah. Exactly. And also probably the silicon seals will fail, knowing the British construction industry. But also with this site, you know, you've got the loud railway, you've got the motorway, you've got this tight site. And so the architects used the glazing in this quite sensitive way. We've got lots of windows up high sitting on top of brick walls, which are able to keep the sound of the railway out, but also bring in that like nice high light, especially like in the autumn, I imagine. Mm-hmm. And as we already mentioned, that kind of glazed central space too, this sensitivity to the connection between light and the religious practices in question, all constrained by the site and the style of the building. It's a very interesting combination.
0: I mean, also you still get light from all, like from north, east, west, from all corners of the building. There's light that streams through into the prayer space. But as you go further into the building, away from the prayer space and the courtyards and the multiple like purpose space towards the offices, the windows there become a lot more tinier because they back on straight onto the railway line.
1: It's really, really interesting.
0: But I can imagine if I had the luxury to stay in the space from the, I guess, the dawn prayer to the evening prayer, you'd be able to see the kind of movement on the sun kind of reflecting in the patterns on the carpet.
2: So I'm standing in the women's section, which is on the upper gallery on the first floor. It overlooks the men's section on three sides. The best way to describe the interiors is that it's rich and detailed, warm but restrained. There is a contrast between the materials used in the space, between the stark white plaster and the warm timber. I'm now peering over the mashrabiya screen, which separates the men's section from the women's section. And at my eye level is the ornate chandelier. And below me, I can see the minbar, the pulpit, which is recessed into the qibla wall. Surrounding it is wooden paneling with verses from the Holy Quran. And lastly, beneath my feet is a soft carpet in the shade of burgundy. And on top of it is this really interesting geometric pattern of interlacing diamonds in various shades of blue.
1: So we've spent some time dwelling on the form and the style of the building itself, but as you've said throughout today's conversation, community is the thing that really defines this building. Obviously, geographically, this mosque is very close to Grenfell Tower and where that tragedy happened in 2017. And you've mentioned the role that the institutions played, but could you go into a bit more detail about that?
0: So Grenfell happened on the 14th of June 2017, and I guess Grenfell had a huge impact on the mosque and the congregation. When I got to speak to members of the community, they really remember this night because for them, a lot of people left the mosque that night not to ever return. And so from the very beginning, they had an open door policy. They put out a message on WhatsApp saying that the mosque is open for anyone. And so they were one of the first few organizations out on the scene, and they're working alongside other local faith institutions, but also other charities to provide resources and relief to the survivors and all those that are affected in the space. But since moving on from that night, they established a counseling service that they provided in multiple languages, such as Urdu and Arabic. And that came from a specific fund tied to Grenfell. That fund has sadly run out

0: And so they're now looking at different ways in which they can sponsor this further.
1: With these sort of dark but vital roles that the mosque has played in recent years, I wonder, how does that make us think about the future of the mosque and the community there? What's on the horizon?
0: I mean, Al-Manar, like all mosques in the UK, is a congregational mosque, meaning majority of its funds comes from collections on a Friday, collections during Ramadan, and general donations. It's funded by the people. There's a myth, I guess, in the UK. A lot of us think that our mosques are funded by oil-rich nations abroad. That's not the truth. It's funded by our pennies that we give on the Friday. But this is a lot of pressure to put on to the congregation, and the mosque recognises that. So they're really... they take pride in the building. They do really love it. And it's in remarkable great condition. I mean, the carpet is 25 years old and it's really great. And they understand in order to keep it in this condition, they need to maintain it. So they need to varnish the wood. If they want to replace the door, they can't just go down to B&Q. They actually have to really think carefully about how they replace things in the space as they break down. And so in front of the building, there is a new build built by the Royal Bar of Kensington and Chelsea. It's clad also in brick and it tries to kind of mimic the recessed diamonds. And so they've leased the bottom floor of that space. And so they're hoping to move the nursery, which is in the mosque, out to there, but also to have a community kitchen. I mean, they already have a community kitchen of some sort, but to expand upon it, but also hopefully to use the space to generate some sort of income so that the mosque is more sustainable. And so not only can the mosque then maintain the building itself, but also sustain a lot of the youth activities, the counselling services, and all the other wonderful things that they do.
1: I wonder, as a last reflection, whether we can zoom out again and think about the mosque as a type of building in the current context of 21st century Britain. What do you think it means? what's the really zoomed out picture? What do mosque buildings mean today?
0: I think we need to move away from thinking of mosques just as being sacred spaces. You know, they are both a political, civic, social space. They can also be a space for health and well-being in the context of Al-Manar. But going forward in the UK, I think we should primarily see them as civic spaces. I'll quote Mariama, and she said that the mosque is a space in which you can just rock up and just exist. So I guess one of the best things about a mosque is that it's a non-productive space, in a space in which so much public space is kind of being taken away from us, in which you feel as if you have to spend money in order to exist. I know I can always sit down in a mosque and type away and do some work and also pray without being chased by someone to buy a cup of coffee.
1: I think that's a wonderful point to end on. So thank you so much to my guest, Shukri Sultan. Deconstructed is brought to you by Open City, an educational charity empowering communities to learn about, experience, and have a role in shaping their built environment. I'm Matthew Lloyd-Roberts. Deconstructed was produced by Hunter Charlton, and the commissioning editor was Merlin Fulcher. Music for the show was composed by Elefino. We'll see you next month.

0: Greetings, greetings, greetings. Welcome to episode 3 of the African Concert Series with me, Debbie Galt, and Rebecca Omoidia. Have you been enjoying the list series so far? If you've missed any, you can find them on Mixcloud, and we'll tell you more about the Mixcloud further on. The African Concert Series our program is dedicated to sharing performances from the very same the African Concert Series at Wigmore Hall, and we're bringing you highlights from the concerts along with insights into the music, the performers, and the ideas behind the programming. And each episode captures the energy of live performance, and we get a closer look at how these concerts are shaped. 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
1: Thank you, Debbie. 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
0: Hey, expand just a little again for people that are catching up what the series is.
1: Well, the African Concert Series is the world's first ever platform for African classical music, celebrating the heritage of African classical music, the traditional music that is many centuries old, as well as the African art music, a genre that emerged in the 20th century in West Africa, Nigeria, and Ghana. The African Concert Series was launched in 2019, featuring monthly concerts of music by African composers. We are now in our 8th season, and ever since 2023, we've become resident at Wigmore Hall in London.

0: This series, we're looking at African pianism, which, as you said, is created in the 20th century, but it's still going seriously, seriously strong. And we're starting off by looking at Nigerian composer Akin Ayuba, who is credited as the inventor of the concept of African pianism.
1: Yes.
0: Tell us more about Professor Ayuba.
1: Yes, Nigerian composer Professor Akin Ayuba, he coined the term African pianism as a new genre where the piano presents affinities, different certain characteristics similar to African instruments and African traditional music. Through African pianism, composers reimagined the piano as an African instrument.
0: But there's a lot of African instruments, so is there any that comes forward more strongly?
1: It's the drumming. It's the drumming, the West African drumming, particularly the Nigerian drumming. Akin Ayuba belonged to the Yoruba ethnic group, and he started documenting the process of transcribing Yoruba rhythms and melodies into the piano. This is the first time that Nigerian composers, starting with Fela Sawanda, that was the first generation of composer, they are notating the African.
0: I was going to ask you, is it like notated? It must look fascinating on the
1: Yes, they are. They are notating. This is notated music. These composers, including Professor Akin Ayuba, they studied at conservatoires in Europe, in London. Professor Akin Ayuba specifically studied at Trinity College, alongside other Nigerian composers, and also alongside Fela Kuti, and the King of Afrobeat. And also, I studied there. I'm an alumna of Trinity College, so I'm continuing the lineage. But through his work, he documented the process of transcribing these rhythms or exploring composition on the piano by transferring melodies of the Yoruba people, high life songs, and rhythms, rhythm patterns from the Yoruba drumming.
0: And these are recorded.
1: Yes, it's recorded. I've also recorded them on African Pianism album series.
0: Yeah.
1: Yes.
0: Yeah. So we should hear something.
1: Yes, we will listen to our first track today. It's Waka Duru, Study in African Pianism Number 1 by Akin Ayuba.
0: And played by you.
1: Yes.
0: Yay.

0: can hear that punctuation. It's fascinating, seriously.
1: Yes, it's a blend of the mellow rhythmic patterns of the Yoruba music. And Professor Akinoba was a mastermind. He used to lecture at universities all over the world. And he used to organize symposiums on the interculturalism in African art music, most notably at Cambridge University.
0: Mm-hmm. So there'll be a lot of people very aware of what he was saying.
1: Yes, he wrote a lot of articles, he wrote books, and they're all available for research.
0: Where will people find those?
1: Online, you can
0: probably
1: find
0: at Trinity.
1: Yes, exactly. In archives, you can research them.
0: Yeah, we're moving on now. We've got Ghana in the frame now with Kwabena
1: Nketiah.
0: Yes,
1: Kwabena Nketiah. In fact, Professor Kwabena Nketiah is also another mastermind. He was even considered a legend of African art music. He also explored the techniques of African pianism in his music. He used to also lecture at Harvard University. He, in fact, revolutionized the system of notation of African rhythms. And in his 12 pedagogical studies for piano, he's exploring the African pianism style. In fact, this work is an introduction to African students to piano by using Ghanaian, especially Ewe, traditional melodies so and rhythms.
0: There's a step for them from what they will have grown up with to then trying something different instrument, different.
1: Exactly, trying the European instrument, but finding their own music performed on the European piano.
0: That's exciting, yeah. And this track is Volta Fantasy with William Chapman Nyaho.
1: Yes, William Chapman Nyaho is also a pioneer of African pianism. He's also done several recordings. He's also published books.
0: Where is he?
1: He's based in the United States. He's from Ghana. Yeah.
0: Uh-huh.
1: He's Ghanaian, and just as Professor Kwabena Nketiah. And he has performed at the African Concert Series in the past, yes, and hopefully we'll have him again in the future. On this track, he's playing Volta Fantasy, that is based on music from the Volta region. Volta is the largest river in Ghana. And Kwabena Nketiah is exploring the musical traditions associated with the communities by the Volta River.
0: Hey, let's hear this one.

0: Very different. Yeah, like it flows in a very different way.
1: Yes, exactly. And that also proves that Africa is not homogen,
0: yes.
1: musically and culturally. And there's this is very clearly reflected in the music. And so far, we've listened to music by Yoruba composer from Nigeria. We've listened to music from Ghana. Next up, we are looking at, we're returning to Nigeria to Joshua Uzoigwe, who belonged to the Igbo ethnic group. Joshua Uzoigwe is also a second generation African art composer who also studied at Guildhall College of Music in London. Then he returned to Nigeria where he worked from Nsukka University in Igboland. And in fact, you know, as a separate note, during the Biafran War, Nigeria's civil war, Biafra, composer Joshua Uzoigwe used to broadcast on Biafran radio, preserving Igbo culture.
2: Lifting spirits.
1: And yes.
2: We're still here. We're still creating and strong.
1: Yes, exactly. And this is reflected in the work that he's done and in the music that he's written. We will listen next to Lostra Variations by Joshua Uzoigwe. This piece was initially composed for orchestra. This is the piano version of the piece performed by Nigerian pianist Glenn Inanga.

0: And again, showing nothing's the same. Such amazing difference. This sounds like he's feeling his way a bit, trying something different.
1: Yes, he's experimenting with the piano. He's experimented with harmonies. You can still find traces of an ostinato, of rhythm patterns. He's exploring some of the Yibo drumming techniques within this piece. Even though they don't emerge right from the beginning. But he's one of the more important Nigerian composers that contributed to the African pianism repertoire.
0: It's exciting. Wow. Really, really good. And now we're going to have a special treat in the studio, because talking about Rebecca Omodia on record, talking about the skills, and we heard how beautifully she plays, and now actually live in the studio on the studio piano from Marks and Pianos, we're going to hear something live. What are you going to play?
1: I will play several pieces, but yeah. I will start with Egun Variations by Nigerian composer Ayo Bankole.
0: This rings a bell. He must be sort of far more above the surface than many.
1: Yes, he's one of the most prolific African composers. In fact, we featured him several times on our programs with songs in our previous episode, an African art song, and now with piano music. He left a vast amount of piano music, and Egun Variations is based on an Egun theme, Tona Noe, of the Yoruba people.
0: Can you expand on Egun a bit?
1: So Egun is a region in Yoruba land, and it's actually Egun people. It's Ayo Bankole used to train Yoruba choirs, and this piece, Egun piece, was initially a choral song that his choir used to perform, and then he later wrote it on the piano. The Egun in Nigeria, there are over 300 ethnic groups, and even Yorubas, they have their own subdivisions, subdivided ethnic groups, and the Egun is one of them. And this music is presenting the lyrical, the song singing lines of the Egun music, as well as some of the more percussive and more rhythm based elements.
0: Hey,
1: and I'll play an excerpt.
0: Go for it.

0: Wow, a concert right on air. That's so beautiful. Feels very fluid, like you really couldn't sit still. I mean, I was wanted to get up.
1: Yes, it's got, it captures the rhythmic vitality of the Yoruba music.
0: Beautiful, yeah, fabulous. But that's not all, we've got more.
1: Yes, we are also exploring further down into the history of African pianism. We're having a look at the third generation of composers that have really developed this style.
0: You're talking about third generation. What? When would they have come to maturity? What sort of years are we talking about?
1: We're talking about living composers.
0: Yeah.
1: Such as Cristiano Niegi, that was born in 1960s. So... He's currently a professor of composition at Nsukka University in Iboland. So, Egun Variation was composed in 1970s. I mean, 1950s. No, sorry, 1954, something like that. Ufie, Igbo dance that we're going to, I'll go to play next, was composed in 2000.
0: Hey.
1: So, this is what it's called, contemporary music. Cristiano Niegi, in fact, is one of the composers that is really perfecting the style because he's exploring the what is called the dramistic aspect of the piano, really going further into the Igbo drumming technique. Ufie Igbo dance, in fact, was inspired by the Ufie percussion ensembles in southeastern part of Nigeria. Ufie is also a wooden split drum. And this instrument is only performed by titled men in the society. And it's performed only as special ceremonies.
0: Mm-hmm.
1: And he's really researched the music. He's really researched the techniques of playing this music, which are very clearly reflected in Igbo dance.
0: And there's a question with that. If it's for special occasions or it has a spiritual context, it's like he's... channeling something, but he's kind of giving wider permission to the listening of it.
1: Yes, well, his reasoning for delving so deep into the culture is that he believes that the drumming, the music, has memory and retains history. By writing this music, by exploring this sound, we are writing our own history, the history of Africa that was erased through the colonial rule, and music that was not preserved, recordings that were not made possible. And through this music, he's worked very closely with the drummers to transcribe in these rhythms, and then he notated them for the piano. So,
0: wow, this is the moment to hear it.

0: Take a breath from that. Wonderful. Wow, really, really reaches. It's really exciting music. Gosh, to play that, you have to try it out, or you find the language that you've developed with knowing pianism very closely yourself, because it looks very,
1: yes,
0: very special way of playing it.
1: Yes, I had to learn to explore that sound on the piano. I had to research into the Igbo drumming. When I first learned this piece, it was awkward because the music is notated as European music. But what you need to bring out from the piano is not European. The piano must speak the Igbo language. So in a way, you know, it's this is the moment where you really can say you can connect to your ancestors.
0: With your own heritage.
1: Yes, and to the heritage. And it's very special because, you know, I was trained to play piano in a Western tradition. And until I started performing African pianism, piano music was not was almost culturally neutral. But now every time I play African pianism, I'm speaking different African languages, and it's fascinating.
0: Hey, yeah, coming alive in a different way. We're coming up to six. We could hear some of what you're planning to play now.
1: Yes, from the Fredo Novelas.
0: Some a little later. So what are we going to hear now?
1: Also from the 21st century, third generation of African composers is Fredo Nwabuola Okeke, or Fredo, as his friends called
0: him. We played some from him in a previous episode.
1: Yes, we played from his songs with Gwen Ann Rand and Alison Devenish. They were preparing a cycle of songs for the Wigmore Hall recital. And I have prepared for you today from his 24 studies in African rhythms for piano. Each of the studies is based on music from different countries in Africa. And I will play two songs, and the first one is Uje, which is based on music of the Urobo people in Nigeria. And the second one is Pende, a lullaby from Congo.
0: Rebecca's just finding the music that's like a whole array of this wonderful, wonderful music.

0: Yeah, very different feel again. Yeah, especially the Congolese one. It's, yeah, with that bass sound.
1: Yeah.
0: It's going deep, deep, deep. Wow. Just to tell you that you're listening to the African Concert Series on Resonance 104.4 FM, Digital Radio London Wide, ResonanceFM.com. I'm Debbie Galt, and
1: I'm Rebecca Omordia.
0: Rebecca Omordia is here as well. And this is a monthly series, and you can hear all the previous episodes and going forward on Mixcloud. 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
1: The African Concert Series.
0: The African Concert Series. Yeah, the is
1: the.
0: It gives it a status, doesn't it?
1: The. Because it's the world's first ever. So
0: yay! The world's first ever. On this list that of what you might have played also and may have time to, there's also music from Zimbabwe, Central Africa, and further along another river, the Zambezi. We may come to these, but these are all the kind of things to look for with Frido's music. We're going to go way down south now to South Africa. And South Africa has one of the major pianists of the world, Abdullah Ibrahim, but he's playing in the jazz mode, the township mode, a very different way. So
1: yes, exactly. That's a
0: African pianism.
1: African pianism is identified as a West African genre.
0: Yeah.
1: African pianism is something that African composers that were conservatoire trained, and they, when they returned to the home countries, they decided, well, we're not going to play colonial music anymore.
0: Yes,
1: we've inherited this, but now we are changing this. We are gradually bringing back our culture. And that's when they started exploring their own music. And they thought, well, just the same way as they've done with religion, they took the piano and they turned it into an African instrument. they changed it completely. And it's something now that other countries in Africa, they're following suit.
0: I mean, I like the music, the arts is leading the way where the mind could go, where the economy could go. We're seeing quite a lot of this now. It's really, really exciting. You were in South Africa last year.
1: Yes, I was performing in South Africa African pianism. Yes, it's quite controversial to bring African pianism to Africa, but for South African composers, this was an opportunity to look into their own repertoire. South African music is known for their many, many very good composers that wrote European music. But this generation of composers now, they're working on changing that. And we are even discussing about the South African pianism. I visited South African College of Music, where a composer and professor of composition, Grant McLachlan, introduced me to his composition students. I gave them a lecture recital, and they all performed their works, their piano music, which was an exploration of the African pianism genre. I talked to composer Grant McLachlan about where is the situation of the musical scene in South Africa, and is there now a distinct South African piano tradition emerging? Can we talk about South African pianism? And he sent us the following answer.
2: Composition in South Africa has evolved considerably in the last few decades. We've been a democracy for just over 30 years now, and before that, new music was pretty much dominated by European-trained white composers. And things have changed a lot. And they have evolved even in the 30 years since democracy. Some of the more traditional composers are people like Peter Klatzer, Arnold van Wyk, and so on. And some of the composers still active are Hendrik Hofmeyr, David Earle, and so on. But there is another group of composers who draw heavily on traditional African music, and in fact pre-colonial African music, influenced by instruments such as the mbira or the uhadi. Kevin Verlands is an example of this, and Michael Blake. My own influence, it really comes through, I'm a bit of a jack of all trades. My day job is writing music for what natural history documentaries, and for that I've collaborated with many African musicians, chiefly ones who make their own career in African jazz. And I found that very stimulating because it's so far removed from my own British training. In all of this, the piano has been a constant, and all these composers have written for piano. But prominent now are people like Neo Muyanga and Andile Kumalo. Neo is trained in Italy, but he has a very, very broad palette through jazz and African music and classical as well. Andile Kumalo, who is a remarkable composer, trained in America, but has a very distinctive African voice. So I think there is an African sound, and a South African sound, developing.
1: Yes, we also talked with composer Grant McLachlan about what is the future of the next generation of South African pianists and composers, and how does he envision classical piano music in South Africa?
2: And I'm very hopeful for the future because I do see a new sound emerging. And there is, of course, a lot of encouragement in the education establishment for local South African composers, as most of the music competitions that talented school children or university students enter have a requirement for a locally composed a piece in their program. For any enthusiastic and hard-working young composer, there is enormous scope to get their music performed, and that is extremely encouraging.
1: We are very fortunate that composer Grant McLachlan recorded, especially for this program, his piece Prelude, number 1.

0: really powerful, really kind of owning the idiom. Yes. I feel.
1: Yes, that was Prelude 1 by composer Grant McLachlan from South Africa. Professor Grant McLachlan, composer Grant McLachlan, is at the forefront of this change of exploring a South African finism. We are very fortunate because he's also written music for our 27th June day of concerts at the Wigmore Hall with Ubuntu Ensemble. He's composed and he arranged South African music for us for this very special day that is a mark in 50 years of the Soweto Uprising. Composer Grant McLachlan also has his own class of students that he's guiding towards exploring South African pianism. And one of his remarkable students is Rulani Rikotso, who herself has recorded her own piece, Africa, Far Away, especially for this program.

0: Beautiful. Beautiful. Must be very, very proud of herself and he of his student.
1: Yes, Rolani Ricozzo is a composer in her own right, also a student of composer Grant McLachlan. And she's a rising star. And we're looking forward to hearing more music from her.
0: Fourth generation.
1: Yes, that's what we are talking about, South African pianism. We're talking about a school of piano music coming from South Africa, just the same as we have a school of African pianism from West Africa. Now we witnessing a school of South African pianism. It's revelatory and it's also inspiring for the younger generations.
0: Truly.
1: Of composers, yes.
0: Truly, and especially with all that you said of what the pianism represents in terms of African strength, African standalone or stand together.
1: Yes, it's a movement in its own right. It's a, it's more than just music or than just compositions in a classical idiom. It's a reaction to what has been done to Africa and to what Africa represents, showing that Africa is not an homogeneous continent.
0: And moving
1: culturally, musically.
0: And moving beyond reaction to actually proactive presence, isn't
1: exactly,
0: it?
1: Exactly, exactly. Yeah. It always starts with art. Art is always powerful.
0: Powerful, powerful. We're coming, we've got another program in this series before the next Wigmore Hall presentation, but that's very close to the event. So we should talk about what people can expect, more of what people can expect on June the 27th.
1: Yes, our episode 4 on Resonance, the African Concert Series on Resonance FM on 19th of June, features South African music, composers, musicians, celebrating the whole heritage of South African music. And it will be a preview of the 27th June, a day of concerts at Wigmore Hall that is celebrating South African music and where we have a lineup of musicians and composers. And this is also a special day that it's marking the 50th anniversary of the Soweto Uprising, where many lives were lost, but that also represented, you know, the end of the apartheid. So it will be a powerful, a very special day of concerts. We will have Mandela Tales, a production by composer Shirley Thompson. We will have South African jazz with Nduduzo Makatini, South African jazz pianist. We will also have an evening concert with Leon Bosch and Ubuntu Ensemble, performing orchestral music by South African composers. This is also the concert where we'll premiere orchestral works by Grant McLachlan. There'll be music by Mokale Kwapeng. There will also be Red Ink work that was composed for double bass and orchestra by Shane Woodburn, also inspired by the Soweto Uprising events. And this is a very special

0: This is going to be really, really special. And in the context of life here, when we see at the time, people really had to struggle to be recognized, to be seen as really fighting for their freedom and the nonsense that they had to face that here as well.
1: Yes.
0: Was something else. And now it really is time when we can truly celebrate.
1: Yes, freedom
0: achieved.
1: Fighting. Freedom fighting is an ongoing it's an ongoing struggle, but South Africa managed to liberate themselves from this. But at the same time, you know, this is a chance for us to celebrate all the culture and all the talent that is coming from South Africa. And we are very fortunate to be working with incredible composers coming from the continent that have composed music and that are continuously and constantly exploring their heritage, going back to the roots and finding the language of the ancestors spoken so clearly in their works.
0: Powerful, powerful. And in it's rather fine that it is in one of the most special concert spaces, which doesn't have an entirely clean history, but it's being reclaimed and just made open by the African Concert Series.
1: Yes, we're in fact, you know, very fortunate and also grateful with Wigmo Hall's director, John Gilhooly, who's given us this platform and this space. It's given us access to their audience for us to bring music that they wouldn't have the opportunity to hear it anywhere else. And also for our musicians, it's very special to play in such a space, in a world-class venue where, you know, you wouldn't dream to play unless perhaps maybe you won some very famous competitions and you played only Beethoven or Schubert. But it's very special to bring the music of your ancestors to such a space.
0: And really, you're very modest, but I congratulate you so strongly on having made this possible, really had the vision negotiated. And thanks so much to the people, the gatekeepers, for holding the gate open as well. It's really, really special. Where do people look for, just in general, what your website and other social media platforms?
1: Yes, well, the African Concert Series is on all social media platforms, on Facebook, Instagram, even TikTok.
0: Hey.
1: Yes, the X and everywhere. Our website is theafricanconcertseries.co.uk, where you can find information about all the concerts and all the work that we do. We also have a YouTube channel, the African Concert Series YouTube channel, where you can find snippets of our concerts. You can get a taste of what to expect in the concert hall.
0: Wonderful, wonderful. We've got one more piece recorded to play and a snippet of some more live music before we leave you. So thank you so much for listening to the African Concert Series on Resonance FM with
1: Rebecca Omordia
0: and Debbie Gold.

0: of Flowers in the Sand by South African composer Bongani Ndodana Brin, performed by pianist William Chapon Nyaho.
1: Beautiful, beautiful. And that brings this edition of the African Concert Series almost to a close. We've got 2.5 minutes. We could celebrate that with some more live music. What will you play to play us out?
0: Yes, I will end our program with two studies from the 24 Studies in African Rhythms by Fred Onowolo Sooke. These studies, Sansa, is based on Mbira music of the Shona people, while Raging River, the last study, is dance too, is music based on the Zambezi River region.
1: Beautiful.

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Luther, Dickinson and Datrian Johnson. High Heel Sneakers, originally by Tommy Tucker. 1963, I believe. That's from their album Dead Blues Volume 1. And it's the final track. I've played them all now from one of the albums of last year. Very rare honour to play every single track of an album on this show. They go into a hall of about, I don't know, between half a dozen and 10. I ought to top them up, get my top 10 albums of Balling the Jack at some point. Yes, Dead Blues Volume 1, get it, Luther Dickinson and Datrian Johnson. Here's Tommy Tucker himself and his other big hit, Long Tall Shorty. Then we'll have Earl Guitar Williams and Big Joe Turner, whose 115th birthday it would have been today.

Big Joe Turner and Boogie Woogie Country Girl, 115th birthday. He's not with us anymore, of course. First heard that on an Atlantic compilation album when I was a teenager. I bought it from David's Bookshop in Letchworth Garden City in the late 70s. As I bought so many of my formative albums, I've still got them in the attic. But enough reminiscing. Great track. Metronomic drum beat, boogie woogie piano, and Big Joe Turner being by turns lascivious and amiable. Hooked me for life. Earl Guitar Williams before Big Joe. Flashlight from his fourth album, Soul King of Bessemer, Alabama. Of course, those four albums have come over about a period of about 40 to 50 years. Never made it out of his hometown, really. He has toured and done blues festivals. He's supported now by the Music Maker Organization, who do great work helping blues and country musicians as they get older, and perhaps even actually rescuing a few of them from poverty. Great organization, the Music Maker Organization. I've got a subscription to their Bandcamp page, and I get sent their music, and I plug them because they do good work. Tommy Tucker led us off there with Long Tall Shorty. Now, three more modern chaps: Jack Giant Killer, Son of Dave, and Jawbone.

Jawbone from Detroit, Michigan. What was his name? One of a series of singles he's been releasing over the past few years after several years away from the scene. John Peel loved him in the early part of this century. Excellent album, Dang Blues, from around then. Apparently that track is about David Carradine's character Kane in the series Kung Fu. Remember it well. Son of Dave before Jawbone, Got to Get My Ship Back Home. That'll be referencing his remigration to Winnipeg, Manitoba after several decades in London. From a new bluegrass-inflected album, well, EP, Four Sod Kickers, Son of Dave, S-O-D, you see. That's out today. Jack Giant Killer led us off from U-Tour, I believe. Again, spent a long time in the UK. Fair Annie Page. I love that. Now, Ian A. Anderson, not the Jethro Tull one, more the F. Roots editor and great musician over the decades as well, starting in the 1960s. Everybody's Killing Me, a track from the 1980s, I believe. Then Spider John Kerner. Ian A. Anderson introduced me to Spider John Kerner. And then Charlie Parr, who was a friend of Spider John Kerner back in Minnesota.

rushes back to the lake.

Charlie Parr and Barehead Lake from his album Little Son, which is a tribute to Tony Little Son Glover. Now, Spider John Kerner, another Minnesota musician, played with Tony Little Son Glover. And Spider John Kerner, when he just before he died a couple of years back, gave Charlie Parr his 12-string Gretsch guitar. It all fits together. Spider John Kerner, of course, a great influence on Bob Dylan when he was growing up in Minnesota and Minneapolis, Minneapolis, St. Paul, Twin Cities. Ian A. Anderson introduced me to Spider John Kerner, brought Spider John over on more than one occasion to play in the UK. His track, Everybody's Killing Me. Now, Ian A. Anderson was also editor of Folk Roots magazine, F Roots magazine, and they introduced me to a lot of world music. Here are three bits of world music, one from Tuva, one from the south of France and Catalan area, and one from Ukraine.

Dak Daughters, and a track which I can't translate from Pandora's Box, their most recent album from last year. My sister usually reads the Cyrillic for me, but she's unavailable. Before that, Kochana, that's C-O-C-A-H-N-A, who's singing Occitan. The new album's called 4132314. Look them up. And Tuva represent by Taiva Kaizi, which means Daughters of Tuva, T-Y-V-A-K-Y-Z-Y. The track is Erzinimini from an album called Songs of Life. I'm going to play out with Brian Eno and David Byrne, the Jezebel spirit from My Life in the Bush of Ghosts. Brian Eno's 78 today. Happy birthday, Brian. I've been Joe Cushley. This has been Balling the Jack on Resonance FM 104.4. Hope you can join me again next week.

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Framework is a show consecrated to field recording and its use in composition. 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

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My name is Patrick. Welcome to the program. This is Framework Edition number 972, our latest regular edition. In this show, we're listening to a few releases on the new Deep Mapping record label. Run by Patrick Quinn in New York City, we're listening to Patrick's own release in collaboration with his partner Precious Moon, and also my release as Murmur. Two releases from that label, as well as the latest release from the Great Groom Recorder label by Magdalena Mandalova, Polish artist, recording sounds in Czechia. And a release by Veronica Sirota on the Line Imprint label. Also sounds from the Apari Sound Maps from Denmark, Indonesia, Czechia, and Spain, and a Framework introduction recorded in Slovakia by new contact Peter Havran, who I met at the LOM field recording meetup there in Bratislava a few weeks ago. We'll give you a lot more details about all of these releases and where you can find them online about halfway through the program. 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

You are listening to Framework, edition number 972. A bit more information on the sounds we are hearing. As mentioned, we began the program with a Framework introduction recorded by Peter Havran. Based in Slovakia, outside of Bratislava, we met Peter at the LOM field recording meetup in Bratislava a few weeks ago. Made some connections with him. He sent us some recordings, which we'll get into a future show, and he sent us this Framework introduction as well. If you'd like to record a Framework introduction, you can find the information for how to do so up at frameworkradio.net/intros. Check it out, record an intro, send it on into us. At the moment, we have a few spare download codes for the releases we're hearing today on Deep Mapping, and if you send us an intro quick and we have one left, you will be thanked with a download code for either Patrick Quinn and Precious Moon's Scene from a Ghost or Murmur's Mill Liminal. So do record an intro, send it on into us, and snab yourself one of these new releases. So what are they? Patrick Quinn and Precious Moon have released Scenes from a Ghost on the new Deep Mapping imprint. It is documentation of the sonic environment of Thurmond, West Virginia, a living ghost town, once a prosperous coal mining center in the early 20th century, with a population exceeding 500 residents. It is now diminished to just a handful of residents. The artists visited Thurmond in the summer of 25. The resulting recordings revealed a compelling dichotomy. Those centered on the resonances of the built environment conveyed a distinctly haunting and enigmatic character, while recordings of passing freight trains, the river, and the surrounding forest exhibited a more grounded and less uncanny acoustic quality. We're also taking a listen to my own latest release, also on the new Deep Mapping label, Mill Liminal. Yes, that's right, I am allowed to play some of my own music from time to time as well. Mill Liminal is constructed from sounds recorded at Rapina Paberi Fabrik, a paper mill in southeast Estonia that has been producing paper continuously on site since 1734. Mill Liminal is both documentary and not. The mill chapters are untreated sounds from the mill, straight observational frameworks from the space, whereas the liminal chapters are dream meditations composed to reflect time spent in the space and reflections on the visual impact of the hypnotic movement within it. Mill Liminal is a sonic companion to the film The Mill, which I made with my collaborator Daniel Edward Allen in 2018, and which now, for the first time, can be seen in full online at murmurings.com/themill. There'll also be a link to that in the playlist for this edition, show number 972. Also, the latest release from the great German Grün Recorder record label, released as an LP and download. This one is called Kosmitske Lauki by Magdalena Mandelova. Kosmitske Lauki is a wetland in Silesia, on the very edge of the Czech Republic bordering Poland, and one of the last two remaining floodplain areas on the Opava River. Thanks to ongoing restoration, this system of alluvial meadows has once again become home to multitudes of animals and plant communities, while at the same time facing the local global climate crises. The album Kosmitske Lauki listens closely to this environment and its changes over time, entering into a dialogue with it, imagining and dreaming through field recordings and electroacoustic compositions created on site or in close relation to it between 21 and 25. We are listening to solo recorded sounds by the artist and also works in collaboration with Lucia Pachova, Michal Kinderne, Adela Mede, and Klaus Ellerhausen Holm. Finally, the latest online release by Line Imprint, this one by Veronica Sirota. The album is entitled Album de Viaje, and it continues the artist's explorations of environmental listening and everyday soundscapes to create imaginary spaces and sonic fictions, with an abstract sonic image of Valparaiso in Chile, and also a reverse chronological document of a European journey, starting in Berlin and moving backwards through Marburg and Lausanne, Switzerland, and Porcheres and Namur in Belgium. With all of these releases, we are listening to sounds from the Apparee Sound Maps, a recent selection of listener-chosen favorites
From Anna Natcher, recorded in Denmark. Eric Dejeu, recorded in Indonesia. Milos Wojtyczowski, recorded in Czechia. And Jimena Cabrera, recorded in Spain. Once again, for detailed release information on all of these sounds, links to where you can find them online, and for information on recording a framework introduction and picking up a download code for one of these deep mapping releases, do check in with the playlist up at frameworkradio.net or patreon.com/frameworkradio. Once again, it's show number 972. 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

a retrospective of a selection of Framework of Field editions not broadcast for over 20 years, and now we're getting back to newly produced shows. 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
1: You're a pram, man. Set the tape up.

0: cash personal marketing, which would take about 20 minutes. But the way they work in batches. And they work roughly 25 to 30 pitches per day.
1: Script sound and montage by Lawrence Hoffman Dan. 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
2: Color
1: and post.
0: Once the football season is finished, we keep the markings in with creosote.
3: Well, creosote is purely that chalk doesn't last forever and grass never stops growing. And unfortunately, it grows through the chalk as well. So we utilise creosote on the lines to actually burn the grass away.
4: Thank you.

0: doesn't mean if it's potentially ineffective that it's bad. You know what I mean?
1: Yeah, well.
2: That is cool, that.

Thank you.

So it was the last day of the holiday, and I thought, well, let's see if I can do it. So I went there by myself, because absolutely essential, unless you are very, very attuned. I think you have to do these things by yourself. It must have been late afternoon, evening, and I just made myself stand still. And feel, not look, because to my mind, looking, particularly hearing, is actually contrary to feeling. So I was trying to tone down my normal manic looking and go for more kind of what the place felt like. And that required standing still. It was a lane, narrow lane, hedge one side, field with cows on the other side, fence between us. But what really struck me was the edge of this wood, which had a wonderful strength to it, a porous strength. A dense network of branches, because this was the first wood that any gale coming from the south I would have met on land, having funneled up through this beautiful coop, which this space was the sort of gateway to. And the texture of the twiggery of the wood, which was mainly deciduous, but had one or two Scots pine in it. It was autumn, so you had that twigginess, it was more than evident, and it had a lovely tawny colour to it. But more than anything else, it, in sieving the wind, rather than putting up a blanket wall, in sieving the wind to slow it down, to protect the wood behind it, it had an acoustic quality as well, which was sort of very difficult to describe. I'm not very good on sound. I generally consider myself to be a bit, yeah. But it was kind of more, less of a sound, more of an awareness of the flow of the air. The air wasn't visible, air isn't visible, but it almost felt like it was visible in the way that the wind was interacting with the wood and vice versa. And closer by, as it got darker, I was aware of much more of the different sort of eddies of air around me close by. And that by this stage I was walking slowly. So as we walked along, the porosity of the edge on the right meant that places there were sort of little eddies of air, which was noticeable by being cooler and damper. So there was a kind of animal awareness of things that I wouldn't normally even think about, certainly not unless I was by myself and in this sort of kind of state. And I think the other thing was that instead of, because the eyes were, eyesight and vision was sort of ratcheted back, and the other senses ratcheted up, that one felt much more 360 instead of be seeing in front of you, you felt what was around you. And that was extraordinarily powerful, because it was kind of like a realization this was a kind of animal throwback. This is what animals feel. They aren't just looking in front of them, they are, for all sorts of reasons, aware of their whole being around them, and obviously not visually,
that are using these other senses. So how much of this must have gone for 10, 15 minutes, sort of trying to sort of lay it down as feelings, not memory. Memory, generally speaking, is not to be relied on, but as sort of like raw data, not an interpreted data, but the raw data of feeling sensations. So, you know, if it was a wonderful experience in itself, but it must have been, I don't know, 3-5 weeks later when I was at home, back into the swing of being with Brighton and the rest, etc. I can't really remember the circumstances, but it must have been by itself. I decided to try to see if I could get back there, to retrieve it. And it was there. It was available. It worked. I'm not crediting me here. I'm just crediting. I'm crediting me for seeing the opportunity and getting in contact with the animal within oneself. But beyond that, it just seemed like the most natural thing to do and a wonderful thing to work, and a sort of like, ooh, that's interesting. You know, how can I found something that is of great use to myself. So that was it, really.

0: 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North Carolina.
1: Before the end of the year, you'll finish your term. But when you've got to pull it up out of practically nothing, you know, I mean,
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1: $12.50, that's right.
2: The Washington Home Ownership Council. 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
2: 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Fiction number two. The conversions which have occurred have displaced thousands of people.

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Hello and welcome to Listen Let's Talk with Donald Hislop. This week is the first part of an interview and conversation with contemporary artist Jeanette Paris. I've been wanting to interview Jeanette for a while now, so it was a real pleasure to be able to catch up with her and talk to her a bit about her background and her dynamic and diverse practice and range of work that she's done over the years. Jeanette's London-based artist and researcher, and she works across music, animation and forms of participation, performance and community engagement, drawing on her working class background growing up in the East End of London. A lot of her practice is exactly what this show's about, focusing on the everyday, capturing lived experience through chance conversations, casual walks, playing instruments and listening to the people and the sounds and the rhythms of the city that she lives in and the cities that she visits. So I hand you over to the conversation and extracts from some of Jeanette's works over the years. Enjoy.

0: Well, I grew up in the East End of London, and I was born in West Ham. Unfortunately, I'm a Hammers supporter. We're not doing so well at the moment. Depressing, to be honest. So I look forward to the championship next year, obviously. But yeah, so I was born in West Ham, lived in Plaistow for most of my childhood and my early adulthood. I started out as a bank clerk, believe it or not. I worked for a bank, but really hated it, but I couldn't think of anything else to do, basically. So like most people, you think, well, you've got a job, you should be happy, basically. But it was, yeah, it was not great.
1: Had you been interested in music or art or creative stuff when you were a kid?
0: When I was a kid, I could always draw. And I remember as a child that I drew something when I was in, must have been 4 or 5, and they were kind of impressed. So they made me sort of take this painting around the school and show everyone what I'd done. I think I just copied something which was just on the wall, a picture. But I suppose it might have been unusual to copy something at that young age, and they made me sort of show it around the school. And then, so I could always draw, and you know, but I couldn't afford at the age of 16 to do a foundation course or anything like that. I just thought, well, actually, I need to get a job to earn some money. So I just put it on the back burner or something. Even though I think I was doing evening classes in sort of figure drawing or life drawing, and the teacher there said I should do a foundation course and I should go to art school, but I didn't. I just ignored him because I just wanted to get a job and earn some money. And then in the end, it sort of came back to me. I thought, well, I don't really want to be carrying on working in the bank. And I thought I'd go to university because somebody I went with suggested that I go to university because they'd left working in the bank and got a degree in English or something. And I thought, okay, if I'm going to go to university, I want to do something that I'm likely to stick at, which was doing something to do with art. So I did a foundation course, and I realized that I didn't like design because at that time you think, well, I need to get a job out of it once I finish, so I'll do something like design. And I realized I didn't like design that much, but I liked fine art or visual art because you could do what you wanted. Basically, you had that sort of freedom. So I just applied to do a degree in fine art, and I went to Camberwell School of Art and was a painter throughout that time I was there. And then I did a master's at Goldsmiths, and I was a painter at that time as well. And then as soon as I left Goldsmiths, I decided, actually, I'm not that keen on painting. I like other people's paintings, but I didn't necessarily like mine. And then I decided to do, oh, actually, what do I look at a lot of the time? And I looked at comics, animations, music. I went to a lot of musical theatre at the time. I was really interested in that. And I listened to a lot of, obviously, songs on the radio and, you know, buying CDs. So I suppose that was the sort of early influences. I mean, I obviously went to art galleries when I was at art school, and I looked at other artists. And I tended to like artists that had a sort of multidisciplinary approach. So people like Bruce Nauman, I was impressed with, you know, an artist of that kind. I mean, I like Theaster Gates because he also has a similar sort of multidisciplinary practice.
1: And crosses over between history and heritage and
0: Yeah,
1: art.
0: he does as well. So, you know, that's what I like about his practice as well. I just figured, well, you can just do anything. You don't have to stick to this one medium.
1: Do you think at that time, when would this be, late 80s, 90s, was did the way they were teaching not mitigate against that about going into all sorts of different fields? Did they try and encourage you to stick?
0: I think I saw other people, you know, in doing my degree that were making films, but it's more of a confidence thing. You know, if somebody says, well, you're good at painting and you're good at drawing, you tend to stick you tend to stick to that, basically. And maybe it's a sort of upbringing, maybe because at the time, that's what you see as art, and you don't realize until maybe, you know, people start, well, until you see a lot of art, that you realize you can do a lot of it. But, and also being brought up in the East End, I don't mean to be disparaging about the sort of education system, but you don't actually look at a lot of art, and you don't actually go to galleries. Actually, I don't remember ever going to a gallery when I was doing my GCSEs in art at all. I mean, they're all, you know, you looked at mainly dead artists. In fact, they're all dead artists. I don't think I looked at anyone who was alive when I was 16 at school. Yeah, there wasn't a culture at that time of taking kids to off-site visits, going to galleries, going to the National, even something like going to the National Gallery. You would have thought, living in London, that would have been what you did as part of the curriculum. But it wasn't at the time. It's changed a bit now. But at the time, it wasn't. When I was growing up, I don't remember anyone going to a gallery, unless that was part of your upbringing. But it wasn't where I was born anyway, basically. It wasn't in the East End or anything. I mean, to be honest, even theatre was seen as unusual. And I only happened to go to the theatre because one of my teachers at the time took us all out on a sort of school trip to a theatre, and I just loved it. So I continued that when I as an adult, basically, which sounds a bit odd.
1: So again, it was a teacher that made that connection.
0: Yeah, I mean, because they lived near a theatre, so they decided to take some of the students to the theatre, basically. But it was just musical theatre, but because it was great and it was very spectacular, that's why I continued to go. And then I sort of branched out from musical theatre and just, you know, went to see plays without songs, which could be seen as kind of unusual at the time. But yeah, I went to see a straightforward play with just no one singing in it, basically.
1: Well, how then, so you said you sort of started with design because you were trying to connect it with making a living afterwards, and then you just embraced this multidisciplinary. How did you evolve that after you'd finished the studies into you know, your livelihood in your life?
0: Yeah, well, I evolved into, the first thing I made was a sort of, you know, like a flip book style animation where you just, because it was also cheap and it was accessible at the time, so I just literally drew on sheets of paper and just registered them. So, you know, there wasn't that much movement. Drew about 3 or 4 images per second and just photographed each page and just turned those into mini animations, basically. So that was the first thing I did. And then I started writing soap operas. But they weren't really soap operas, really. They were kind of sort of unusual soap operas, really, where I made ragdolls based on people I knew. So I drew sort of miniature versions or made miniature versions of people I knew, and then I placed actors up against them, and I wrote a script, and I called it SE5 because I was living in South London at the time. And they were, looking back on them now, they were quite actually slightly disturbing, but they were also kind of funny. There was that sort of mix between disturbing and funny at the time, basically.
1: And do you know why you landed on that? What was it getting out?
0: I think I went to see a film or something, because somebody said, well, you know, how did you know that you could write? Well, I went to see this film, and whoever wrote the dialogue, I just thought, this is terrible, this dialogue. You know, it's been shot or something, basically. And it can't be that hard to write dialogue for film. So in the end, I just wrote these sort of mini soap operas. Because I mean, I like soap operas and I did watch a lot of them. So I sort of worked out the format, and I thought they weren't ever that long. So my videos only lasted about 5 or 6 minutes. And then I decided to write a musical. And then I'd written the script, and then somebody decided to write, to curate the show based on artists investigating music hall. And they said, oh, would you want to show this musical, basically? And it was called If You Love Me. I can't remember when I did it. It was obviously in the 90s. I did a Dennis Potter where you would sort of slot known songs into a plot. I sort of slotted these sort of known songs into this sort of love triangle type plot, basically. So really it was about, you know, boy, you know, people were going out with the wrong couple, people were having affairs, but really they should have just swapped partners and it would have been fine. But there was sort of that sort of drama in it, really, and they would burst into song at the most dramatic moment. So if somebody was having an affair, or somebody, you know, really was in love with someone and they've just revealed it, then they would sing a song that was mostly R&B songs at the time. Someone like Lauryn Hill, Stevie Wonder, those sort of tracks. I advertised for actors who could sing, and they didn't have to sing particularly well, but most of them did. And actually, it came, the ones that was most moving was the ones who couldn't sing, amazingly. But they could, I mean, they weren't off key or, you know, they weren't tone deaf. But, you know, it seemed more, slightly more moving if you couldn't sing that well, basically, you know, if you weren't a trained singer. Yeah, and I think the audience got it. Well, I was hoping they got it.
1: Where was this performed?
0: It was performed at the Rosary Branch Theatre in Islington. And the show was called My Own Man Says Follow the Van, which is obviously an old musical song. And it was curated by Carolina Grau, who now lives in Spain at the moment. And there was, you know, artists who did performances as well as sort of two-dimensional work sort of jotted throughout the theatre, basically.
1: So did you find it easy then to, well, there's two questions, I suppose. Did you find it easy to go into that London art scene at the 90s and I suppose the second point, and start to make a living out of it as well?
0: I'd starve, to be honest, actually. But I mean I survived, and I think at the time, because there was a recession, very few people were making that much of a living out of it at the time. But it didn't stop you exhibiting. You became a bit more, I don't know, resilient, in the sense that you would find locations that would want to publicise, you know, an old building or something like that, and you got permission to exhibit in those sort of spaces. And this one, when Bank were around and City Racing was around, those type of spaces that were run by artists, that showed artists, they weren't obviously a gallery in that sense, but they were, you know, because they didn't represent artists, but lots of type of those sort of spaces were cropping up in the 90s because of the recession and because of the fall in property prices, the fall in commercial leasing and things like that. There was lots of empty office spaces around at the time. And then you've obviously got Freeze, haven't you? You've got the sort of Damien Hirst, you know, doing it themselves, basically. And they were slightly earlier. But I mean, the recession did last a few years.
1: About just before we started, wasn't it? Yeah. Often creativity can come out of adversity, and that was a time where...
0: That was a time where, you know, you didn't have to rely so much on the gallery system to get exhibited, basically. So I'm guessing, yeah, it may happen again, because I suspect we might be in a recession now, I think, possibly, or heading
1: back. Just as an aside to that, I've had conversations recently with people, and those sort of artists' spaces are happening in Vauxhall and along the Thames in buildings that can't be let. 20 years ago, all the artists had to move out of the core because it was unaffordable. So these things...
0: Yeah, it's cyclical, isn't it, really? Not that you'd want, you know, the world to crash and burn in order to get an exhibition, but it does come around again, that, you know, when there's a sort of a slight recession. I mean, there's not going to be a complete recession if you're type, you know, if you're the type of artist that has a sort of certain, I don't know, visibility, I'd say. Your work will always sell. But if you're below that visibility, then it may pause or stop for a while before the recession ends.

0: Hi, Matt.
1: Hi.
0: So what's new in the art world?
1: Oh, nothing much. Went to an opening of an exhibition last night.
0: Free wine?
1: Of course. Although I think there's a recession on the way because recently I've been expected to pay. It seems a bit of a cheat because your average down and out would even think twice before consuming the stuff.
0: Oh, I thought that type of establishment would serve nothing but the best.
1: Oh no, they're rich people. They're the worst. Notoriously tight. It's Quicksave's own as far as they're concerned. The private party after the opening is a different matter. No expense spared there.
0: And do you go to those?
1: I've been to a few. Not that I'm invited, but I've made gate crashing into an art form. And they come in handy when the old gyro runs out. There's been many of the time they've ended up being my main meal of the day sometimes in the week. The best of them, the Listen Gallery, even has me blacklisted since I disgraced myself over the running buffet fighting over a rather tasty lobster. Though the art on display tends to be a bit on the dull side, but I'll say one thing for him, he does know how to put on a good spread.
0: Fried egg sandwich.
1: Yeah, okay. And a cup of tea.
2: And that what you just talked about, I mean, that's early on, that's quite a complex piece of work for early, I suppose. You know, you're writing it, imagining it, scripting it, getting people to perform it, all of that, conducting it. So you were starting, it was ambitious.
3: Yeah, I mean, to be honest, I didn't think it was until somebody else tells you, oh, that's very ambitious. But I just think, well, you know, if you thought of it, I don't see why you can't do it, really. But my musical tends to look about, they're non-spectacular because there's very little budget. So, you know, you haven't got a cast of thousands. They wear normal clothes, basically. So, you know, so they're wearing their own clothes, most of the actors, obviously. And then they burst into song, really, which is why I liked Dennis Potter so much, I think. I mean, even though a lot of the burst into song tended to sort of come in a sort of fantasy element, rather than they would just burst into song if they were making a cup of tea, it was still seen as unusual for me. Really, I didn't really see it as ambitious at the time. Maybe looking back on it, saying that you're going to write a script, get actors, you know, slot known songs into a plot and get them to burst into song over 45 minute script. You know, I didn't think it was ambitious at the time because I wanted to do it, really.
2: How did the audience react?
3: It was mixture, actually, because somebody said it was kind of awkward because it was kind of, I mean, I love musicals. Not everyone does, actually, I've discovered. Well, you know, what is there to not like, I think, actually? But people don't like the awkwardness that happens. You know, they feel uncomfortable because, you know, something unusual happens. So there's a sign of awkwardness or embarrassment because they're not expecting it in that way, really.
2: Dennis Potter's stuff was a bit like that.
3: There was a shock value to it, basically. I don't think it's, I mean, I suppose if I know I'm going to a musical, then it's not embarrassing. There's no shock value. But if you're kind of not expecting it, then it can be. Because I don't know why I did say it was a musical. People are still surprised by people bursting into song. Because maybe they thought it would be in a much more sort of conventional way, you know, like if the characters were musicians, they would be expected to sing anyway, basically. But they weren't. They were just, you know, everyday characters. You know, there was a bedroom scene. Suddenly somebody would start singing. And there was a party scene. But they would be singing out of character, in the sense it wasn't to do with the party while they were singing. They were singing because they were in love with someone else, basically. so they had to reveal to this other cast member or character that they were in love with them, basically.

0: very romantic, isn't it? A cigarette I could deal with, music maybe, but telly?
1: Sorry, I didn't think.
0: Do you think an element of complacency set into this relationship?
1: No, of course not. We're just comfortable with each other, that's all.
0: Yeah, well, maybe we're a bit too comfortable. It's bordering on the comatose.
1: Well, it's fine by me. Why would you want to change it?
0: Why don't we try and take it beyond friendship?
1: Well, I thought that's what everyone wanted in a relationship, the friendship element. I don't get it.
0: Yeah, but I can be friends with anybody.
1: Well, you're the one who's always going on about your independence, all of which I'm happy to go along with.
0: Well, yeah, maybe a bit too happy.
1: Oh, well, listen, darling, it's perfect. I can see you when I want to, I can see my friends when I want to, and I can rehearse with my band when I want to as
0: yeah,
1: well.
0: Yeah, exactly, when you want to. You're such a control freak.
1: What?
0: Yeah.
1: Me?
0: Yeah, you. You're even so good at it, you don't know you're doing
1: it. Oh, aye, well, you're obviously quite willing to put up with it, aren't you?
0: Look!
2: And how did you feel watching, you know, that being observed or interacted with by people? Because that's slightly different than someone looking at a painting or looking at it.
3: I mean, how did I, was I worried about the audience reaction? Or is that what you mean? Or
2: Yeah, or just how, I mean, yes, I just, what emotion did you have when you were sort of standing there and there's nothing you can do, it's your piece and it's been engaging with the world? And
3: I was probably more concerned with the actors than the audience, thinking, you know, don't forget your lines, remember when the song's supposed to start, or the musicians, there was musicians we had also playing, you know, making sure that they all turned up, or making sure the lighting turned on at the right moment. And I, you know, I did think, I was hoping that the audience would like it, obviously. I mean, you obviously want people to like what you do and appreciate what you do. But I was surprised when people said it was awkward. That has happened for quite a bit of my work, actually, the performances that I do. I am surprised. I'm not so surprised now because I've heard that comment quite a few times. But initially, I was surprised when people said that they found it awkward.
2: That's good as well. It's good to be awkward.
3: Yeah, yeah. I mean, yeah, now I hope that they're slightly awkward, basically. But at the time, I was surprised by it.
0: You're so good at it, you don't know you're doing
1: it. Oh, aye, well, you're obviously quite willing to put up with it, aren't you?
0: Look!

0: And how did you sort of build on that? You've done lots of things, and we'll talk about some of the, you know, the art and the underground and the tea and all of that. But yeah. How did you evolve your practice then?
1: Oh, right. Okay. I mean, I sort of decided to, because I'd been using actors and getting them to sing the songs, I decided it may have been a bad idea at the time, actually, but I did it for a few years. Well, I decided to form a band with musicians who could all play, but I would be the lead singer, and I would sing, you know, known pop songs, because I thought, well, you know, maybe I have to take the risk now of slightly humiliating myself or something, rather than leave it to the actors, basically. And I was sort of in two minds about doing it, but then somebody approached me and said, well, and they gave me a studio visit. Was it Innova at the time? They gave me a studio visit. And I mentioned that I was going to take some singing lessons because I couldn't sing anyway, basically, in order to possibly do this. And then they said, oh, yeah, if we fund it, would you do it? And I said, oh, yeah, yeah, I'd do it. So, and I don't know why I was so confident about doing it, because it was terrible, but actually I still did it anyway. And I got a theatre in Shoreditch. It was a small theatre in Shoreditch, and I sold out this event. I sold all these tickets, said, yeah, come and hear me perform these songs that had a sort of semi-narrative to it. And then because I sold all the tickets, I thought, I'm gonna have to go through with it now, basically. So I couldn't back out, actually. And because I thought, why have I done this? Because I'm not really sure if I don't really like performing, but I figured because I was an artist and I said I was going to do it, I would have to go through with it, really. And this sold out event, very awkward, and I came out and sing, but I'm not a great singer. And actually, if you're not a great singer, it's difficult to actually sing somebody else's songs. You can sing your own songs, but singing known covers is quite difficult unless you can sing really, really well, I think. Or unless you've been practicing that song for years, like people doing karaoke or something. So I went out and I got through it. And I did actually get quite an odd... an odd response from it, basically.
0: Awkward?
1: It was awkward, but also they said it was quite moving as well, depending on the songs that I chose, really. So if you sing a sort of slightly slow R&B number, or if it's bluesy, you don't really have to sing amazingly well to get, maybe, I don't know, that's what they tell me anyway, to get the idea of the emotion within the lyrics across, I think. And some people, if I chose the song that people didn't really know, for some reason they thought I'd written it. or you know, which I thought was quite unusual, because I clearly hadn't written any of these songs. But if they hadn't heard of it and they thought it might relate to me, because in a lot of songs you're always saying I, aren't you? So it suddenly becomes about you rather than the fact it's a song that you haven't actually written. No one says when Chaka Khan sings a song, no one says it's about her because she's a known performer. But if you're not a known performer and you're singing this song, suddenly it becomes about the artist, suddenly it becomes about me, which was kind of interesting, really. I mean, I did choose the songs after all, but they weren't necessarily personal experiences, but they become much more personal because I'm actually singing them, which I thought was an interesting thing to discover, really, basically.
0: That's really interesting, isn't it? Because I was, in another way, one of the things about age, of course, is that with the younger generation, you see songs that have been covered that you know the original, but... Yeah. People don't necessarily know they were covers, so they make a completely different take on it because of the artist.
1: But at the time, these weren't particularly old songs, but I do understand where you're coming from. Yeah, where people don't know the original, and the original might even be better.
0: How did you get through it? Did you be, did you adopt another character or a persona? How did you get physically get up there and do it?
1: Well, I just had to do it, basically. Not that I'm ascribing any sort of drug takers, but there's a thing called beta blockers. If you do get totally nervous, you do think, actually, I'm going to lose it here, basically. But in the end, I had to stop taking them because apparently, if you're an asthmatic, which I was at the time, I couldn't. It could set off an asthma attack. So I decided that I shouldn't be taking this, really. I just thought, you know, asthma attack or nervous breakdown. I was thinking, should I choose between the two? Basically, it's kind of funny, actually. I think maybe I'd prefer the asthma attack, really. But anyways, a couple of beta blockers did help. But you still felt nervous, which is really, you just don't see the results of those nerves, that scene. So I don't think they really work anyway, because it doesn't stop you being nervous at all. So you can cut that out if you think. You think I'm advising people to take beta blockers, which...
0: No, I'm sure you absolutely. I think there's a lot of worse temptations in the world.
1: Yeah, true, basically.

0: today you have voice modulators and microphones that auto-tune and all of that sort of stuff. Yeah. Do you think you would have, if that had been open to you, you would have done that, or would that have just lost the...
1: I think it would have lost something, basically. You know, because I wasn't... I may have been pretending I was a bit of a pop singer, but I wasn't really, to be honest. And I don't think... And it wasn't about convincing people that I was. I don't think so, anyway. I mean, I've got better... It's taken me longer to get slightly better at singing. So I've actually got better at it. So I don't sound as flat or off key. But yeah, I think it would have lost something, basically.
0: You know, music is part of, and singing and performance is part of what you do, and dialogue, popular culture, talking to people, all of those things come through your work all the time.
1: I think it obviously is important. You know, I mean, to be honest, there's a weird social element to all my work, actually. Now you've mentioned it, really. You know, musical theatre, there is an interaction between the actors and the audience. Even my comics, in the sense that I give them away, I hand them out. A lot of the narratives are based on people that I meet. There has to be a social element there, really. Socially engaged element, anyway, basically.
2: Went to another show last night. You should come along. Plenty of free wine.
3: Not my scene. I'm always afraid that someone might ask me what I think. And I'm only here for the beer. Hardly seems an appropriate response.
2: Don't worry. The art world can always spot a non-artist. No one will go near you.
3: Well, you might mistake me for an important art dealer or collector.
2: Not in that gear. I'm afraid grunge chic isn't in anymore. And your grunge just isn't expensive enough.
3: What was last night's show like?
2: Well, here's this artist who comes into your gaff, it could be your own or a place of work, and, like, rearranges the furniture.
3: What, like an interior designer?
2: Not quite, though there are similarities. They rearrange it so that it looks a mess, and then they collect all this mess and carefully place it in a corner.
3: What, they place all this crap in a corner?
2: Yeah, crap in a corner. It's a metaphor about 21st century city dwelling.
3: That in the corner, I suppose that just about sums it up.
2: It's brilliant. I don't know how this person thought it up. Crap in a corner. It's amazing.
3: Probably lived in South London, who statistically has the largest dog to human ratio of any major city.
2: Is that so?
3: I'm not sure, I just made that up.
2: Maybe the artist was rebelling against the constraints of living in such a confined, overpopulated environment, forced to live in little boxes, i.e. bedsits, and just felt the need to make a mess, which obviously through lack of space you can't do in a bedsit.
3: So now it's not about 21st century living, it's about the need to be a slob, which I think is just as relevant, rebelling against society's constraints to live an ordered, conventional life. I like it.
2: That's so true. Why should people conform to society's rule of washing and cleaning up after oneself? Why should we conform to middle-class, bourgeois values and keep ourselves and our flats clean? Why can't we smell?
3: It's not very nice. Just imagine it. We'd all look and smell awful. It'd be terribly unhygienic.
2: But if you took it to its logical conclusion, we would have a much more equal society because we would all look and smell like shit. And this is why socialism fails.
3: Who thought crap in a corner could be so profound?
2: That's the beauty of it.
4: Hi, Fred.
5: Hi, Debs. You still a lesbian?
4: Sure am, Fred. Follow the usual.
5: Coming up.
0: You do and are doing lots of really fascinating work, and having that breadth allows you to explore all those things. But I wanted to ask you a little bit about the, because this was in the late 90s, this Habitat.
1: Oh, God, you're the only one who's seen it. That was all.
0: I do remember.
1: Okay. That was a long time ago, and I think that was before I did City Racing, I think. I mean, it just came about. I think that the guy who was running the space, I used to sort of bump into him at openings, a lot of openings, private views, and I think they had a series where they got artists to come in and interacting within the space. So again, the characters or the, I suppose you could sort of call them sort of soft sculptures, really. They're just sort of rag dolls, basically. Again, were based on, they're all based on people I'd seen around the art world, a couple of friends in the art world. So I think I had Maureen Paley. I don't think she was too pleased with her version, my version of her anyway. And I had Steve McQueen, Auntie Reynolds. I think I might have even done Paul Noble at one stage, basically. There was a few rag dolls, and they're all placed on, and Gillian Waring I had as well. There was a few rag dolls placed on this sort of habitat furniture in this sort of very large vitrine. And that was at the habitat show, I think, that you saw. Because they were all on oversized furniture, basically. And they were the same characters that I used in my soap opera videos as well. But I haven't really, I mean, I wouldn't say I was a sculptor, though, even though obviously technically they were.
0: But I more really would agree then.
1: Well, yeah, I think she would agree, though, Jeanette, you're not a sculptor, basically. They weren't being malicious or anything. They were just people I saw around that, you know, that I would just sort of, I didn't have a picture of them. I just decided to sort of make them from memory. And most of the time they did actually look like them, which may have slightly irritated a few people. Oh yeah, and I also did Mark Wallinger, who's still a good friend, so that's quite good. So I obviously didn't completely pee him off, basically. But
0: you mentioned the city racing thing as well. That was quite important for you.
1: Yeah, it was very important, because it was probably the, you know, the first sort of major solo exhibition that I had, actually.
0: Just remind us where that was, Jeanette.
1: That City Racing is in near the Oval Tube. Nearest tube is the Oval, and it's around Vauxhall Way, basically. I mean, it's closed now, obviously. I forgot when it was closed. I was probably towards the end of its life, I think. Maybe there was a couple of shows after me. And then it was a sort of squat, and then I think they had to move out of the building eventually, because I think it got either sold by the council. Well, I think it did get sold by the council. So they're now probably very expensive flats. Yeah, again, I mean, I showed my soap opera videos along with the doll characters alongside them. So they were placed around the room. And I did a series of works that One ended up being shown, well, they both ended up being shown. One was shown at the ICA when City Racing had the anniversary there. They had a big show there of anyone who showed at City Racing. And the other series was shown at the Tate Modern in Century City. But they first appeared in Bank magazine, you know, their little comics. And one series was called Plank. And it was just a character called Plank in the world, basically. So I drew this character that looked like a plank of wood. And the eyes were the knots that you get in wood. And, you know, he or she, I mean, it was they, because obviously it was just a plank of wood. They'd either go swimming, they'd either, you know, be walking down the street and pass somebody busking. So there weren't any words in it. Apart from one, I think there was opening the door to Jehovah's Witnesses, those sort of things, basically. Obviously, the plank character would never speak. So it was just sort of a really odd comic strip series. Where
0: you remember you came up with the plank?
1: Well, it was just like an inanimate object in the world. It was just almost like the rag dolls, because obviously the rag dolls couldn't speak. But I just gave this another form of inanimate object a life, basically. The plank of wood became real. It did have eyes, it did have a mouth, but they were all sort of knots of wood, cleverly drawn. I'd say cleverly drawn. Yeah, eyes from knots of wood, basically. So they were putting really ridiculous situations, like it would be swimming And somebody else would just be looking at it and just about to dive into a swimming pool. But obviously, a planker would float. So it was just sort of silly situations that I could put a planker wood into, really.
0: It's very situationist.
1: very situationist, yes. So there was that one that ended up being shown, the city rating show in the ICA. And the other one was called, series was called Bite Your Tongue, basically. And it was about situations where you would like to say something, but you never do. And the easiest situations, like if you've just been dumped, and then you want to say something like, no, I never liked you anyway, or something like that. And then, but you don't say that. You know, you say it to yourself that you would never like them. You never liked them anyway, and they were horrible or something like that. And then, but you'd go home at the end of all these anecdotes. The character would go home and have a cup of tea with a chocolate biscuit or something, you know, sort of comfort food or a mini roll. Or so that was the punchline. So they'd get really, really angry, but never show the anger. And at the end of it, they would console themselves with what they should have said. And then they, you know, they'd open a tub of Häagen-Dazs chocolate chip vanilla ice cream. So there was a series of six anecdotes were shown in the Century City show. Yeah, and there was even an art anecdote, you know, like when you bump into someone after years and they're doing incredibly well and you're not, they list all the things that they're doing well at, and then you're, and you say, and you think to yourself, I think your work's a pile of poo, you know, if I ever see it again, it'd be too soon. But you say that in your head, obviously. But in the end, you say, congratulations, well done, you deserve it. So you say the opposite of what you really would want to say, which is what most people do, otherwise they get into a hell of a lot of trouble. It's really saying what's on their mind, you know. I think that's why it's called Bite Your Tongue, because you don't actually say what you would really want to say.
0: And it's not really conversely, but there's a sort of parallel there, isn't there, from what we talked about before, about just spontaneously bursting into song. It's it's blowing your emotion one way and then you're internalizing it.
1: Yeah, another basic. Yeah, with the song, you know, with the musical, you are actually showing your emotion. With my Bite Your Tongue, you're not. Only at the end, you are showing it, but in a written form, not directly to the person that you should be saying it to.
0: Interesting that, Jeanette, as well. I'd forgotten that that work was in Century City, because a terribly underrated show, I think.
1: It got completely slammed. I don't know.
0: And it is what we were talking about again, moments in cities. But I suppose little did you know at the time what sort of beast that was helping give birth to with Tate Modern in terms of a profile in modern and contemporary art.
1: And it was, I mean, it was great to be asked to be in the show. I mean, it was surprising. I was surprised. But she'd seen one of the ragdoll that I did that was begging, and it was called Skint. And it was basically a character. I think it was the Anthony Reynolds character it was based on, just sitting on the floor with a cardboard sign that just said Skint and a cap with like pennies in it. And actually, people did interact with that, because they did actually end up getting quite a bit of money out of it, to be honest, actually. And it's shown again recently. It was shown again in Poor Things in Scotland. I came back and I ended up with loads of pound coins in it, which was kind of surprising. So, yeah, I mean, I did encourage people to obviously throw a few coins the character's way, basically. But it was still a surprise that people felt like they could still interact with an inanimate object, which was clearly a sculpture, which didn't necessarily ask for money, even though it did say Skint on the sign, basically, that the doll was holding. So it was, there was a humour there amongst the dark side of actually saying there are people who are skint. So, I mean, you're not really sure whether you're laughing at this or just laughing at the ridiculous situation that I've put this, that this sculpture's in, basically. It's inexpensive. It's, you know, it's low tech, but it does have the ability to sort of draw some form of emotion from an audience who was still given an animate object money. But when, I mean, that's a lot of my work is, what are you actually laughing at? In the sense that, you know, there is a dark side to humour, which is what I like as well. And should, you know, once you realise what you're laughing at, should you actually be laughing at it as well? Which is what I'm also interested in. I like the work to be inviting and accessible, but also it's got a hidden, possibly got a hidden punch to it as well, really. So a lot of the animations may, I mean, people can get whatever they want from it. There's also a, maybe another level that people may or may not get, that, you know, once they're realising they're laughing at something, yeah, maybe it's not something I should be laughing at. Or maybe there's a punch there that people hadn't realised or something. Maybe there's a political concept there that people hadn't realised is in it. But as long as they get something from it, I, you know, that's fine, really.
0: And is that where the awkwardness comes back again? Because the secondary may be different to the initial.
1: Yeah, basically, that is where the awkwardness is, you know. You know, on their initial response may not be awkward, but maybe they gradually become awkward looking at it and experiencing the work.

0: My mother was a drunk and died of cirrhosis of the liver when I was 5. At the age of 7, my father began to sexually abuse me. I started cutting myself at the age of 10. I started drinking heavily from the age of 12 and would turn up to school pissed.
1: And thanks for sharing, Kathy. Now let's take a 5-minute break for those who need a breath of fresh air. You could at least try not to snore.
2: I just wish they'd think about the audience a bit when they tell their tales of woe. Start with a joke or two, draw us in, build to a moving climax. There's some good raw material there, that bit about turning up the school pissed. There's just no structure.
1: Well, we can't all be natural performers.
2: I'm not asking for Woody Allen's patter, Bill Hicks's rage, just a bit more oomph.
1: Well, maybe you'd rather they sing their misery. Look, before we go back to your Rachel session...
2: The one that sold her pony to pay for crack. She's always good value.
1: Yes, yes, she is. But I thought you should see this.
3: I actually do think humour's important. And the reason why I used humour, I think my paintings were the virtual opposite, which is why I thought, well, actually, I do have a sense of humour. And I wanted to get that. I wanted to incorporate it into my practice because I wanted to people to see that humour is serious, I think, actually. And it can be contradictory at times because I think people can dismiss the work because it is funny. But I actually think you can use it in a way in visual art. You can use it using sort of serious issues. I mean, it's a bit, I suppose it's satire in the sense that satire is used in a way to sort of lure the audience in and then, like I was saying, and then sort of maybe hit them

0: I mean, a lot of people think it's sort of, you know, colourful, children friendly. You know, everyone's sort of been brought up on animation, you know, as a child, colourful imagery, TV programmes, TV series. There's an acceptance there that it is funny and it is accessible because you tend to understand the narrative using those type of animations. And that's what I wanted to bring in. You know, I wanted to sort of maybe blur the boundaries between that type of visual art or entertainment, which is slightly a dodgy word to use in, you know, in visual arts, and visual arts within that you would see within a gallery. I mean, more people use animation now, and they've always used animation. A lot of people have used animation in visual art anyway, in fine art, but they haven't used it in a way that's kind of close to what most people would experience it. You know, the random person on the street wouldn't expect to see a soap opera or sort of that type of narrative within a gallery setting. I'm sure there's people have done it, but it's still unusual to see, I think, actually. So I wanted it to be familiar with everybody, really, whether you went to galleries regularly or not, basically. So that's probably why I used it. And it's a language that maybe I kind of understand. I just think, well, I understand that type of narrative. But I wanted to sort of, it feels like I'm sticking close to that narrative, close to that language. But if you know anything about script writing, you'd realise I'm not. You realise I am actually twisting it slightly, basically. You know, that's what I'm working with. On first appearance, it may seem quite familiar. It may use a similar structure, but actually it doesn't. You know, that's what I wanted to experiment with, really. And that's why I also use humour. And also, people don't necessarily have to find it funny. So I can get away with it because I'm not, you know, it's not on TV. So it doesn't have to be. It doesn't have to be funny in that way. I mean, I like it when it is. But I'm using a sort of language, I suppose, of it's sort of funny. But it doesn't have to be hilarious in that sense, really. So there's elements of humour there, but there's elements of sort of maybe just sort of general narrative that you would get in a soap, but it doesn't have to be funny. And as an artist, like I was saying to people, you don't necessarily know, you don't have to be able to sing well, and you don't have to be able to make people laugh, but you're using that language.
1: People are sort of familiar with the type and the narrative and the way it's structured, then they've got a comfort zone to then...
0: Yeah, they've got a comfort zone. Oh, this is, you know, this is familiar, this is comforting. But there may not be a punchline at the end of it.
1: Then there's boom, boom, boom, boom.
0: yeah, basically. And I may not be, you know, singing that well either. But you kind of get it, really, in the sense that I'm attempting to play with those sort of tropes, I suppose.
1: And the music you're doing... to the present, you say you're still doing music. Yeah. Is that different? Or do you still use that format? Are you doing your own songs or still?
0: No, it's different now. I'm using my own songs because I thought that was the next step that I could take. And also known songs have a sort of history, a language of their own, don't they, already? So I wanted to use songs that sound like pop songs and they sound kind of familiar. Basically, but they're actually original songs, so that even with my own songs there's still a familiarity to them because I'm using a similar narrative, and it does sound like a pop song, basically, one that you might hear on the radio, one that you might see a film, you know, one that you might listen to on an album or something. So that's, you know, so again, I'm still using that familiarity that people expect, but maybe the narrative, maybe the lyrics are slightly different, or there's a message there that you wouldn't maybe necessarily get in a pop song.
1: Jeanette, we'll return to that in the second part of our conversation and look at the evolution of your singing and all of your other work as well.
0: Yeah. Okay. Yeah. I look forward to it.

0: 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I'm Dennis Everett, and now is about time for A is for Aardvark. Welcome to Resonance 104.4. I'm Dennis Everett, and now is about time for A is for Aardvark.
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we can do a bunch of stuff here, like unison. We can change it to granular mode for that. Color-based sparkle. And a bunch, you can transpose it, you can stretch it. Shift, format shift, and a bunch of other things. And now if you play it, okay, well, we can do a bunch of stuff here, like unison. We can change it to granular mode for that. Color-based sparkle. And a bunch, you can transpose it, you can stretch it. Shift, format shift, and a bunch of other things. And now if you play it, okay, well, we can do a bunch of stuff here, like unison. We can change it to granular mode for that. Color-based sparkle. And a bunch, you can transpose it, you can stretch it. Shift, format shift, and a bunch of other things. And now if you play it,

There was no sign of British reserves. There was no sign of British reserves. There was no sign of British reserves. There was no sign of British reserves. There was no sign of British reserves. There was no sign of British reserves. There was no sign of British reserves.

was about Mexico and these great places and like the culture and stuff. And I wanted to feel it so badly, but I couldn't, and it made me really upset. I remember I would cry. There was a song that was about Mexico and these great places and like the culture and stuff. And I wanted to feel it so badly, but I couldn't, and it made me really upset. I remember I would cry. There was a song that was about Mexico and these great places and like the culture and stuff. And I wanted to feel it so badly, but I couldn't, and it made me really upset. I remember I would cry. There was a song that was about Mexico and these great places.

1964, the management and staff of this theatre wish every one of you a very, very happy Christmas. With health and good fortune in the year 1964, the management and staff of this theatre wish every one of you a very, very happy Christmas. With health and good fortune in the year 1964, the management and staff of this theatre wish every one of you a very, very happy Christmas. With health and good fortune in the year 1964, the management and staff of this theatre

memory can be fallible. It is as well to remember that memory can be fallible. It is as well to remember that memory can be fallible. It is as well to remember that memory can be fallible. It is as well to remember that memory can be fallible. It is as well to remember that memory can be fallible. It is as well to remember that memory can be fallible. It is as well to remember that memory can be fallible.

and news reports brought to you here on the Sub-Ether Waveband, broadcasting around the galaxy around the clock. And we'll be saying a big hello to all intelligent life forms everywhere. And to everyone else out there, the secret is to bang the rocks together, guys. And news reports brought to you here on the Sub-Ether Waveband.

reveal America's planned war on Britain. As we reveal America's planned war on Britain. As we reveal America's planned war on Britain. As we reveal America's planned war on Britain. As we reveal America's planned war on Britain. As we reveal America's planned war on Britain.

Genesis, the infinitesimal, and the infinite. But suddenly I knew they were really the two ends of the same concept. The unbelievably small and the unbelievably vast eventually meet, like the closing of a gigantic circle. I looked up, as if somehow I would grasp the heavens, the universe, worlds beyond number, God's silver tapestry spread across the night. And in that moment, I knew the answer to the riddle of the infinite. I had thought in terms of man's own limited dimension. I had presumed upon nature that existence begins and ends is man's conception, not nature's. And I felt my body dwindling, melting, becoming nothing. My fears melted away, and in their place came acceptance. All this vast majesty of creation, it had to mean something. And then I meant something too. Yes, smaller than the smallest, I meant something too. To God, there is no zero. I still exist. So close, the infinitesimal and the infinite. But suddenly I knew they were really the two ends of the same concept. The unbelievably small and the unbelievably vast eventually meet, like the closing of a gigantic circle.

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There ain't nobody here at all. There ain't nobody here but us chickens. There ain't nobody here at all. There ain't nobody here but us chickens. There ain't nobody here at all. There ain't nobody here but us

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Be alert. 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Take no chances. You are up against something more than tourist scenery. Be alert. Suspicious of everyone. Take no chances. You are up against something more than tourist scenery. Be alert. Suspicious of everyone. Take no chances. 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

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Especially the Wuthering Heights bit. I'm walking round cleaning up the house post-party with it. A is for aardvark, genius, I love it. Especially the Wuthering Heights bit. I'm walking round cleaning up the house post-party with it. A is for aardvark, genius, I love it. Especially the Wuthering Heights bit. I'm walking round cleaning up the house post-party with it.

the found poster. The technique goes back before leaving further step by should in because it heightens the illusion is variegated. Did in collaborating, but all microscopic it enabled him to achieve the way that to have some example. Blah, blah, blah, which just in brief, what the beginning Greis und Beer effect, right? The frottage, having an assist, a collapse, right? So more a creature that Max Ernst taken in 19th real world that's in Earth 2. If you think of this project, their way of having a tangi heated in the immediate hallucinat of oil, theic and didactic, call them fins, immediate hallucinate, which sort of is you can see the collage lop from Europe and moved to it in 1930 air passing by in an inert pattern

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There ain't no fun sitting beneath the tree.

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Lethargic vultures flock and swirl. Over the eternal waters of the sea that weep and find no solace for their cares. Lethargic vultures flock and swirl and fill the echoes with their gloomy songs. 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Lethargic vultures flock and swirl and fill the echoes with their gloomy songs.

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Can I get a rewind? 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

0: Oh, hello.
1: Hello.
0: Oh, there you are. Hello.
1: Hello. How long is this going on for?
0: Hello?
1: Hello.
0: Oh, hello.
1: Hello.
0: Oh, there you are. Hello.
1: Hello. How long is this going on for? How long is this going on for? How long is this going on for? How long is this going on for? How long is this going on for? How long is this going on for? How long is this going on for? How long is this going on for? How long is this going on for?

As a host of blood-flecked clouds skim the golden sky and melt into the vermilion vastness, there comes, borne on a wind from the infinite womb of chaos, the dank wafture of decay.

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I'm NND, and you're listening to The Workplace. Welcome to today's episode of The Workplace, the radio program about how to get into, get along, and get ahead at work, produced and presented by me, NND. Today's program title is How to Manage and Eliminate Stress, and I'm joined by co-founder and managing partner of Jigsaw at Work and the Jigsaw Discovery Tool, Michelle MacArthur Morgan. Before we hear from Michelle, let me ask you this. What causes you stress? Is it the disruption and upheaval caused by the coronavirus COVID-19 global pandemic and all of the havoc

0: and uncertainty found in its wake. Working from home while juggling homeschooling, the prospect of redundancy or job loss, or even the possible disappearance of your entire industry. Or maybe your job is secure, but you've had to take on much more work or responsibility with fewer resources, and now you have to add hitherto unfamiliar tech into the mix to get all of your work done. Still on the work front, maybe it's having to skin and grin with work colleagues you just can't stand, who, although now working from home, perhaps still can't manage to turn up to a scheduled video call meeting on time. Perhaps you might say your stress is caused by the prospect of falling ill, or caring for loved ones who have taken ill, not being able to make ends meet financially, or, more existentially speaking, perhaps you would say your stress comes from no longer knowing your place in the world, since the world as we know it has changed so fundamentally. Well, according to my guest, none of the above or any other occurrence in your external environment is the actual source of your stress, although it appears to be so superficially. So, what is the real source of stress? Stay tuned as Michelle not only gives us an explanation, but also shares what we can do to eliminate stress from our lives. Please visit jigsawatwork.com and jigsawdiscoverytool.com. And you can find Michelle MacArthur Morgan on LinkedIn. Michelle, welcome to the workplace. Tell us a bit about yourself.
1: Thank you. My name is Michelle MacArthur Morgan, and I'm the founding partner and actually still the senior learning and wellbeing consultant of Jigsaw at Work. And my background prior to actually coming into the learning and development world, my first career was in the hospitality sector. And I spent 20 years or so, actually I started working as a part-time waitress going through university and ended up in business development roles and management roles. And then I was asked to do some voluntary work and started within the voluntary sector delivering learning and development. And I had a friend who was doing it, worked alongside me within the voluntary sector, and one day we had a conversation and discovered that both of us were actually at a crossroads in our career. And so we jokingly said, well, we should perhaps do something together. What could we do? And we considered everything, from even going out and buying a donut van to take round all the shows in summer. But all the times we kept coming back to, well, we enjoyed delivering training and people actually ask us to keep coming back and do more, so we must be doing a fairly good job. So we decided to go to university, became professionally qualified, and we set up the business that today is known as Jigsaw at Work and Jigsaw Discovery. Part of my partner's background in setting up the business was he actually came from the sales world, and he said, you know, we have to differentiate ourselves in the marketplace. So we identified there was a gap within the world that we were working. And this gap was within the world of profiling. So some of the behavioral and personality profiling tools. And we decided that there was lots of tools out there, but either they were kind of at the gimmicky end of the market, which were, are you a cat or a dog? Or they were at the very kind of in-depth end of the marketplace. And we decided that there was this gap in the middle. And we came up with the idea of creating a behavioural profiling tool that was using jigsaws. And we sat at home on an evening and we actually used to cut out pieces of jigsaw out of cards. And kind of the theory behind it was all in our heads. And then one year we went to a big international show down in London, a training exhibition. And whilst at that show, we were just so kind of the enthusiasm, the passion, and that everything came, it was just such a brilliant show to be at. And we decided we've got to be part of this next year. And so we booked a stand for the following year. Sure enough, we went along the next year, not really knowing what to expect. And we had some wooden jigsaws, 10 wooden jigsaws, which were our kind of training tool, if you like. We took those to the show with us. And within the first 10 minutes of the show opening, we'd had the first people on the stand saying, we'd like to kind of get involved with this. We'd like to use your tool in our training sessions. How can we get hold of it? Can we buy it? Can we license it? And so we collected the leads, came away. Two big notable names that we actually made contact with and actually followed through and became some of our first licensees of the tool were the Royal Household in the UK and the Government of Dubai. Today, 2021, 20 years on now, and Jigsaw Discovery, we call it, is actually used around the world, and we have an international network of licensees and franchisees of training providers, and we've actually got an international office based in Dubai. But my role today is still very active, very much a hands-on role.
0: Tell us what you're going to share with us today.
1: Today I'd like to focus on three areas. The first one is just like to look at some of the latest facts and statistics around stress. And then I'd like to move on and look at what I call the real source of stress in our lives, because actually it's not always what we first think it is. And lastly, the third area to focus on is that difference between stress relief and stress elimination.
0: Let's begin with a definition of stress. Here, I want you to tell us what stress is and what it is not.
1: Stress, as defined by the NHS, is a feeling of being under too much mental or emotional pressure, which then turns into stress when we feel that we're unable to cope. Now, one thing I would just like to make the point of here is not all stress is bad. We need some stress in our lives. It's our, what we call our inner superhero, and it comes to our rescue when we're in potentially dangerous situations. So if we step out in front of a bus, for example, it's our stress response that actually saves our lives. It's also stress that gets us out of bed in the morning and motivates us to do things. Now, that type of stress is actually called eustress. E-U-stress is how it's spelt, and that's the good stress. But when most of us say we're feeling stressed, what we're actually referring to is distress, which as lazy humans we've just shortened, and so we just call it stress. But if we have prolonged periods of distress or stress, then that's what is not good for us. So stress is something every day. It doesn't have to be bad. It can be good. We need it. We can't totally eliminate it from our lives. We need an element of stress to actually stay alive. It's part of our survival instinct, our inner superhero.
0: Did you say EU stress?
1: EU, that's how it's actually pronounced, eustress.
0: But how is it spelled?
1: It's spelled E-U and then the word stress.
0: Oh my gosh, you're joking. Like, no. EU as in European Union. This is so funny.
1: Yeah, exactly. Yeah.
0: Okay. All right. Tell us a bit about the findings and data surrounding stress.
1: In November 2020, the HSE published some of their latest figures. HSE data. So that's the Health and Safety Executive. And their latest figures showed a sharp increase, and I'm so sure nobody's surprised to hear that, from people suffering from work-related stress. And if I just give you a bit of a comparison, in 2018-19, 44% of work-related illness was due to stress. Now, by 2019-20, that figure had risen to 51%. Now, that's a huge rise in just 1 year. And in June of last year, 80% of people felt that mental health, their own mental health, was significantly worse whilst working from home. And 85% of the UK workforce also reported being worried about being able to actually manage their own mental health. In 2017, Deloitte, the accountants, published what is known as the Stevenson-Farmer report. Now, within that report, that came out with a whole set of core strategies and enhanced strategies. But obviously, because of COVID and COVID came along, those strategies are now so outdated. However, one thing that was said in the report was they talked about the total cost per employee of poor mental health. And the total cost that they quoted back in 2017 was £1,794 to £2,565 per employee. So if we look at as an example, a team of 10 people. For a team of 10 people, the cost to the business of poor mental health per year is £18,000 to £25,000. Now, at the end of January this year, Deloitte published an update of some of those estimated costs of poor mental health. And for a team of 10 people, there'd been an increase of 16%, taking it to between £21,000 to £29,000 per year, the cost to the business for having poor mental health. However, there was some good news. The good news that was reported was that organisations who actually invested, were proactive with mental health interventions, could show a return of about 5 to 1. For every £1 invested, they actually got a return of £5. And this could be increased by as much as up to show a return of 8 to 1 in organisations who invested proactively and provided early interventions such as culture-wide change and education, rather than waiting until their employees were struggling with their mental health and emotional well-being and needed a more kind of in-depth support. So by investing early, employers who invest early in mental health, they can actually show a return of up to 8 to 1 on their investment. So that's a few of the facts for you.
0: That's a real interesting statistic that, you know, it's better to get in there in advance and it works out like really like an investment and you get a good return on investment. Let's turn now to what you call, quote unquote, the real source of stress.
1: When I ask people in a workshop, for example, you know, what are the things that are causing you stress in your life? And most people say it's things like, at the moment, working from home, the pandemic, finances, lack of time, family members, my boss, too much work, etc. And so the list continues. In short, the things that they say are all the things that just aren't going to plan or as smoothly as we want them to be. And for most of us at the moment, that's a pretty long list. And since everyone around us seems to be experiencing life as being stressful, we tend to resign ourselves to the fact that, well, that's life, and so we've just got to accept it the way it is. And actually, it's not. The real truth is that your boss, your kids, your finances, working from home, these things are not stressful. These are not the real source of the stress you're experiencing. Now, that's not to say that stress doesn't exist. Stress is very real, but the real source of stress is not those surface situations we tend to blame. The real source of stress is our thoughts. So the key to eliminating stress and not just managing it is to create a fundamental and lasting shift in the way we actually think. And only then can we start to strategically address the real source of our stress.
0: Oh, come on, Michelle. This kind of stuff sounds a bit annoying. You're working from home. If you have two children under 10 who need constant supervision, who, you know, let's say you have a 5-year-old who's running and screaming and whatever, plus you're on the Zoom call, you don't have it. Come on, man. How do you change the way you think about that?
1: It's all to do with, and it's actually about starting with understanding ourselves and how we think and our reactions to those kind of thoughts. And that's very much all about that self-awareness. And it's a process that we actually do kind of need to go through. So if you like, I'm more than happy to talk you through the process now.
0: We will come on to the how we manage the stress, but I just wanted to throw that in there for you to just to volley back. You understand?
1: Yeah. It's, as I say, it's very, yes, it's, I appreciate totally that people will say, well, yes, that's utter rubbish what you're talking. And, you know, these things are stressful. The things in themselves are not stressful. It's our thoughts, our reaction to them. So if we can better manage our thoughts, and that starts with that self-awareness, which we'll move on and talk about, then we can actually start to eliminate some of those stresses.
0: I agree with you to this extent. So for example, something I've noticed in my own life is, I would say, the majority of people's stress response to others' tardiness. This is something where in myself personally, I can relate to what you're saying, is that stress is as a result of your own thinking patterns. So I remember having discussions with people who get stressed if someone is 1 minute late or 5 minutes late or whatever. And I'm like, I don't understand why you're stressed. Because you could, one, give someone 15 minutes grace, for example, and then just leave. Yep. Or, like me, people have been late with me and it doesn't really bother me because I always have something I can do in the meantime. So I agree with you completely about there is a component of it's how you, the individual, perceive whatever it is you think is a stressor.
1: Yes, yeah, absolutely. It is.
0: Okay, so tell us, how do we manage our stress?
1: Well, first of all, can I just differentiate the difference between stress relief and stress elimination? Stress relief strategies are those things that we all do when we're feeling stressed. They're a reactive response to try to relieve the symptoms of stress, such as headaches and being irritable, not being able to get to sleep on a night, or perhaps struggling to concentrate on a piece of work. And when we feel stressed, we use some of these common coping strategies, and we've all got our favourites, whether that's exercise, relaxation, meditation, reading, listening to the radio.
0: Chocolate. You have to put chocolate in there.
1: Chocolate, right. Chocolate, absolutely. So these are all, but not too much chocolate, please. But these are all really useful and help to relieve the symptoms for a few hours. But the source of the stress doesn't go away. It's still there. And usually, again, then within another few hours, the headaches are returning, the irritability returns. Now, I call that a sticking plaster approach. It's useful when we are already stressed. However, stress elimination is about making that strategic shift in our thinking, which will alter the way that we think about the source of stress and then eliminate that source of stress from our lives. So the first step towards making this strategic shift in our thinking is to generate insights into our behavioural preferences and the way we perceive the world around us. And from there, we can then start to understand the drivers of our thoughts and develop our own unique coping strategies. So having high levels of self-awareness and understanding are the foundations of well-being and performance. It's at the heart of living a good, fulfilled, happy, healthy life. And it all starts with really knowing who you are, the values, your beliefs, your drivers behind your thoughts, and why you do the things that you do. So if you take the example of that you actually said earlier about someone being tardy, and that's a really great example because people experience stress when perhaps a colleague is late or delivers late on a project. And let's just use a specific example of you're waiting for a colleague to complete a piece of work before you can do your part of the task. And the time that they said they would have it completed by and passed to you has now gone, and you still don't have that piece of work. Now, we could simply acknowledge the surface cause of the stress as being the fact that you're waiting for the work to be passed to you. It hasn't been passed to you, so therefore you're getting stressed. However, if we've got those increased levels of self-awareness and understanding of our thoughts and drivers, we can actually delve down deep and find the real source of the stress. And that's going to be very different for different people. So for some people, the real source of stress would be around the time that they've wasted kind of waiting for that work to land on their desk. For others, their source of stress would actually be because they're worrying about the people that they are then going to let down because they haven't been able to complete their piece of the work on time, so they may be holding other people up. Or it could be that they're worrying about the colleague who hasn't passed the work to them. Is there something wrong? Are they perhaps not feeling very well? Are they perhaps feeling overwhelmed? Have they got too much work to do? And then other people, they may be more worried about the damage that it could be doing to their own personal reputation within the business. Because if they don't deliver the work on schedule, what will other people think of them? Will they be blamed? And then there's other people that won't find the situation that stressful, really, because when the work lands, they'll do it, they'll deal with it, and that's fine. So when we can identify those unique thoughts and drivers, we can then find ways of changing our thoughts about the situation. So let's take the person who the source of stress is the time wasting. What we need to do is start to reframe that thinking to be thinking about the opportunities that the work being late is presenting. What else have they been able to do? What else have they been able to achieve? It may be they've actually been able to have a little bit of downtime whilst waiting for that work. And so it's actually helping to improve their well-being, which overall will help to improve their performance and the results they achieve. For other people, the worry about the colleague. Well, maybe shift your ways of thinking to how could you offer help to that person? Could you actually take some pressure off them? If it's your reputation that is kind of the source of your stress, then start thinking perhaps how you can build in some flexibility into your diary so that as soon as the work does come to you, you can get on with it immediately. And then perhaps contact other people who are waiting for you to complete the work. And don't attach any blame to it, but just explain there's been a delay and inform them that you've actually built that flexibility into your diary so that as soon as it is complete, you can actually get that work out to them. You can do your piece of the work and get it to them. So it could actually end up enhancing your personal reputation rather than actually doing any damage to it. So the real key to eliminating stress is that self-awareness and understanding, and then being able to reframe our thoughts to have that strategic shift in the way we think about things.
2: I think what you're saying really makes a lot of sense. It's something I've realized in my own life is, okay, and a direct challenge to what you're saying there is, I've noticed a lot of people just assume everyone else is thinking in the exact same way that they are thinking. So yes. I've had situations where people assume I would think or feel a certain way. Mm-hmm. And I imagine maybe that's how they would feel in that situation, but I don't feel that way at all. And the reason I bring this up is to say to you, like the examples you gave, like the different reasons people would feel discomfort or stressed around a situation. Mm-hmm. Is it about their reputation being damaged? Is it about their not wanting to offend or hurt others, for example, and so on? A challenge in that I feel is the person who is late with the work. Mm-hmm. The problem is perhaps because they don't have in themselves the same response as the person who has been transgressed. There is a disconnect there that needs to be bridged. Are you following what I'm saying?
1: Yeah, absolutely. And this does come down to that a very large proportion of people do have very low self-awareness and self-understanding. And they have
2: Michelle, say it again for the people in the back.
1: They have very low self-awareness and understanding, and probably even lower awareness of other people. And part of it, if you think about that, there's a saying that when I was a small child many years ago, it was always bandied about. And I remember we're going through college, and because I was going into hospitality, it was, you know, the customer is always right, and you should always treat people like you would want to be treated yourself, or like your granny would like to be treated. And in actual fact, there is nothing further from the truth, because how I would like to be treated, it could be very different to how yourself or the next person wants to be treated. And we all think in very, very different ways, and we all perceive the world through our own unique filters. And it's something that we are especially poor at as human beings, at actually having that real empathy and understanding of how other people are perceiving the world through their filters, not how I'm perceiving the world, how other people perceiving the world. And that's what we need to start to do. And yes, the person who, you know, hasn't delivered the work in the first instance, it might not be high on their agenda. Just because it's high on my agenda, you know, it might not have entered their head that the stress that they are causing other people. And so it's very much, you know, we all need to be doing this. It's not just about me thinking and shifting my thinking, but ultimately, of course, the only person that we can control and manage is ourselves. So I cannot change the way another person thinks. So therefore, if a person's behaviour is causing me stress, rather than focusing on trying to kind of change the behaviour of the other person, the first thing I need to do is change my thinking to manage my reaction so that I don't find it stressful, because that isn't doing me any good at all.
2: Tell us about the Jigsaw Discovery Tool and how it works. Although we got a bit of an insight from what you just said, but if you give us a brief description of the tool and the science or theory upon which it is based, and if you could give us a brief example, if you can, about how it would work in practice.
1: Jigsaw, it's a behavioral profiling tool, but unlike other tools, and there's many of them out there, most of them these days involve kind of maybe 100 questions or so. It's all done online. You get a nice computer-generated report at the end of it. And they have a place in the world. Please don't hear me knocking them. But there is also a place for something that is a little bit simpler, that is more interactive, but very, very practical. And people always say to us that have completed the Jigsaw, and Jigsaw's delivered in a workshop situation, or now we can deliver it in virtual workshop situations. We've actually got, because we do use a 64-piece Jigsaw as the profiling tool, so we've now got a digital 64-piece Jigsaw that people can complete online. So we've got rid of the long questionnaires, we've got rid of computerized reports. We guide you along through a series of activities using Jigsaws, a 4-piece Jigsaw and a 64-piece Jigsaw, to build and create your own, what we call a behavioral map, a behavioral profile. So it's helping to give you deep understanding of yourself and awareness of your own behavioral preferences, the way that you think, the way that you react and respond to certain situations. But it also gives you an awareness, and it is only an awareness, it gives you an awareness of other people and their possible behaviours and possible responses. So it's helping you to understand much more about yourself, but also opening that up to how you can actually understand other people better, how you can work better as in a team with a colleague, how you can actually get along, communicate better with people, build stronger relationships. Like most of the big profiling tools out there, Jigsaw is based on the work of Carl Jung at its roots. But then what we've done since 2008, we started kind of using some of the evidence research in neuroscience and saying, okay, so how does this fit with the behavioral profiling and our behaviours? What is this informing us? So it's very much now based on the work of Carl Jung, still very much at its roots, but also some of the latest evidence neuroscience. And that's really the Jigsaw. As I say, because of COVID and the digital revolution, last September we launched the digital 64-piece Jigsaw, so you can now have a virtual experience, virtual profiling experience.
2: I have to say, so I haven't done the exercise, but when I attended your workshop, the sort of synopsis you gave and the sort of quadrant that is set out reminded me quite a lot of MBTI, the Myers-Briggs personality profile. So is there some kind of similarity between them other than the origin of Jung, or was I completely wrong?
1: No, you were completely right. Myers-Briggs based their work on Carl Jung's work, as is the Jigsaw. Now, Carl Jung's original works is based on what we call as the three axes. So it looks at our introversion versus our extroversion, our preference for being more of a thinking or a feeling person, our preference for being more of a sensing person or an intuitive person. When Myers-Briggs came along, they took Carl Jung's work and they added a fourth axis, which is the perceiving and judging axes. Now, for simplicity, because with Myers-Briggs goes very deep into 16 different types and very deep into yourself. We wanted to keep it a more simplistic model that people could easily remember and use every day. Because if I walk into a room and have a conversation with somebody, I cannot possibly go through 16 different types and try to identify the preference of this person. But with my four types, the four basic types, within the first few seconds really of talking to somebody, if you know what to look for, if you're aware of the words that different preferences use or favour, then you can actually start to identify the, we call it a mood, because we're not profiling that person, we can't be for sure, but right there and then at that moment in time we are having a conversation, we can identify that at the moment this person is behaving in this preference, in this way. And so that's really the kind of the difference. So yes, lots of similarities with MBTI. MBTI gives you a very in-depth report about you, and that's what it's really great at, and a real strength. And that's what Jigsaw doesn't do. Jigsaw is much more a very practical kind of tool.
2: Tell us anything else you'd like to share before we wrap up.
1: On the 10th of March, we have a virtual workshop, which is all about managing and eliminating stress. So if you want to find out more about what we've spoken about today and start to actually take those first steps towards eliminating stress from your life, you can find out more about that workshop on our website, which I'll give you the details of in a moment. But during the workshop, we will be completing your own behavioural profiles, and there's a follow-up coaching session at the end of that. So that's a 3-hour live facilitated workshop. On the 24th of February, there is a free 60-minute webinar, and that's all about how to live well and thrive in uncertain times. So this is about, you know, there is light at the end of the tunnel with COVID, but we're still going to be living in a world where there is uncertainty, it's disruptive, it's a very complex, confusing type of world that we're going to be living in. So really what we're doing in this webinar is saying, how can we actually thrive in these conditions? The mind itself doesn't like uncertainty, so it becomes stressed with uncertainty. So we're looking very much at an aspect of well-being, how to make the best of our mind so we can live our best lives in the future world that we will find ourselves in. Find us on Facebook. We have a Facebook page, Jigsaw Discovery Tool. You can also look us up on LinkedIn. Again, we have a page, Jigsaw Discovery, or you can look myself up. I've got my own profile, Michelle MacArthur Morgan. We've also got a website, which is jigsaw@work.com, or our email address is discovery@jigsawatwork.com.
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4: This is Resonance 104.4 FM. How you doing? I'm Nick Hennigan, and welcome once more to a slice of Literary London, because that's what this show's called. It's called Literary London. And once again, as happened just a week or so ago, we're going to be talking about Wales. Yeah, no, I'm not actually in Wales now. I spent a bit of time writing there. But we are celebrating the fact that the 14th of May every year is International Dylan Thomas Day. Yeah, that was a little bit of music, or Dylan Day, as it's known for short, which celebrates the life and work of the Welsh poet Dylan Thomas. The reason it's held on the 14th of May, because his birthday is actually October, is 14th of May is the anniversary of the date when Under Milk Wood was first read on stage in New York at the 92Y Poetry Centre. In 1953. As I've mentioned before, I've got a few connections to Dylan Thomas. Mainly, I've written half a play called The Roaring Boys, which is all about his life. I was very fortunate as well to produce a version of Under Milkwood. Kerris Matthews came along. In fact, we did it at the Wheatsheaf pub in Fitzrovia, just north of Oxford Street in London, and it sold out. In fact, I didn't realise it was Kerris Matthews because I was helping out on the door. You know what it's like, pub theatre. We all mock it. Oh, I've written a book about it, by the way. It's going to be called Plays Down the Pub. It'll be out in August when I'm at the Edinburgh Festival. Hey, one thing at a time, Nick. Calm down. All right. So Kerris Matthews and her family turned up and there was no room. So we had to end up putting them behind the bar. They sat behind the bar. It wasn't until afterwards someone said, you know, that was Kerris Matthews, MBE. Oh, she was very nice. Very, very nice. And Hannah Ellis, who is the granddaughter of Dylan Thomas, also the creative coordinator for his literary estate. She's lovely. I actually met her dad at a Dylan Thomas do. Griff Rhys-Jones, another man who I know fairly well, and you may have heard on Literary London if you go back through the archives. I spent quite a lot of time in Griff's kitchen talking about Dylan Thomas. That was for the centenary celebration that we mounted in, or that was mounted in London. I had a very small part of that. And at this particular do, it was a cocktail do. We were sipping on his cocktails, and I think, you know, the sort of cocktail I like is like in a pint glass, and it looks amber. You know, sophisticated me. Oh, yes. And there was another chap, very well-dressed, dapper chap, looking at his cocktail. And I went, cool, any idea what it is? He went, no, I'm not. And he got a little Welsh badge on as well. I said, oh, so you know, from Wales? He went, yes, that's right. I said, so why are you here? Basically, he went, I'm Dylan Thomas's son-in-law. And he was, Trevor. And his daughter, Hannah, is also lovely. Hannah Ellis, she's got a little boy now, I think, has started to write poetry. But she's... obviously helping with International Dylan Thomas Day. Literature Wales are also involved if you go to literaturewales.org. You can find out more. Hannah is involved. I think she set it up, a website about Dylan Thomas called discoverdylanthomas.com. That's pretty easy, isn't it? Harder for me to say, but yes, discoverdylanthomas.com. And so, for the rest of this offering, we're going to be celebrating the life, the work, the genius of Dylan Thomas in various ways. I'm going to start with this, actually, because this is a very rare recording of Dylan Thomas. He was born, of course, as you're probably aware, in Swansea, 1914. His father was headmaster of the grammar school. And it was interesting. His parents were both Welsh speakers. I was talking about this when I was in Wales a couple of weeks ago. Welsh is now, fortunately, I think, anyway, taught again in schools. But during that sort of Edwardian time, it was almost, there was a thing called the Welsh Knot. You will know more about this than I. Little knowledge is a dangerous thing. But basically, if you were speaking Welsh at school, you'd get belted. And you'd have to stand in the corner with his Welsh knot. That's all gone, obviously. But it was interesting that Dylan was not allowed to speak Welsh, even though both of his parents were. I say his father was a headmaster, and his mother came from the countryside. So he had sort of farming relatives to go to. And you'll hear some of that through his poetry. But I thought I'd start with this. This is Dylan Thomas talking about him reading his own poems, or at least poets reading their own poems. And then we'll hear a little bit from him. We'll also have some music from Kerris Matthews. And so just kind of, you know, get a cup of tea and let's celebrate the genius that is the Welsh wizard, Dylan Thomas.
5: To choose what I should read tonight, I looked through 70-odd poems of mine and found that many are odd indeed and that some may be poems. And I decided not to choose those that strike me still as pretty peculiar, but to stick to a few of the ones that do move a little way towards the state and destination I imagine I intended to be theirs, when in small rooms in Wales, arrogantly and devotedly, I began them. For I like to think that the poems most narrowly odd are among those I wrote earliest, and that the later poems are wider and deeper. Though time, if interested, may well prove me wrong and find that the reverse is true or that each statement is false. I do not remember, that is the point, the first impulse that pumped and shoved most of the earlier poems along, and they are still too near to me with their vehement, beat-pounding, black and green rhythms like those of a very young policeman exploding, for me to see the written evidence of it. My interpretation of them, if that is not too weighty a word, just for reading them aloud and trying to give some idea of their sound and shape, could only be a parroting of the say that I once had. And all that a reader, aloud of his own poems, can hope to do is to try to put across his own memory of the original impulses behind his poems, deepening maybe, and if only for a moment, the inner meaning of the words on the printed pages. How I wish I could agree wholeheartedly with that, let alone hope to achieve it. But the danger, for what a reader, aloud of his own poems, so often does, is to mocken or melodramatize them, making a single simple phrase break with the tears or throb with the terrors from which he deludes himself the phrase has been born. There is the other reader, of course, who manages by studious flatness, semi-detachment, and an almost condescending undersaying of his poems to give the impression that what he really means is great things but my own. That I belong to the very dangerous first group of readers will be only too clear.

0: English on the bears. Before the motor car, before the wheel, before the Duchess-faced horse, when we rode the daft and happy hills bareback, it snowed and it snowed. But here a small boy says, "It snowed last year too. I made a snowman, and my brother knocked it down, and I knocked my brother down, and then we had tea." "But that was not the same snow," I say. "Our snow was not only shaken from whitewash buckets down the sky, it came shawling out of the ground and swam and drifted out of the arms and hands and bodies of the trees. Snow grew overnight on the roofs of the houses like a pure and grandfather moss, minutely white ivied the walls and settled on the postman opening the gate, like a dumb, numb thunderstorm of white torn Christmas cards. Were there postmen then too, with sprinkling eyes and wind-cherried noses? On spread, frozen feet, they crunched up to the doors and mittened on them manfully. But all that the children could hear was a ringing of bells." "You mean that the postman went rat-a-tat-tat and the doors rang?" "I mean that the bells that the children could hear were inside them. I only hear thunder sometimes, never bells." "There were church bells too."
1: "Inside them?"
0: "No, no, no, in the bat, black, snow-white belfries, tugged by bishops and storks. And they rang their tidings over the bandaged town, over the frozen foam of the powder and ice cream hills, over the crackling sea. It seemed that all the churches boomed for joy under my window, and the weathercocks crew for Christmas on our fence."
1: "Get back to the postmen."
0: "They were just ordinary postmen, fond of walking and dogs and Christmas and the snow. They knocked on the doors with blue knuckles. Ours has got a black knocker." "And then they stood on the white welcome mat in the little drifted porches and huffed and puffed, making ghosts with their breath, and jogged from foot to foot like small boys wanted to go out. And then the presents after the Christmas box. And the cold postman with a rose on his button nose tingled down the tea tray slithered run of the chilly glinting hill." He went in his ice-bound boots like a man on fishmonger slabs. He wagged his bag like a frozen camel's hump. Dizzily turned the corner on one foot, and by God, he was gone.

0: quite magical, isn't it? Keris Matthews, Mason Dealey and Catrin Finch. And years and years ago, of course, the words of Dylan Thomas. And Keris, a big Dylan Thomas fan. In fact, I think she's done a coloured book. I'm sure I saw it in Aberystwyth when I was there a couple of weeks ago. A colouring book of a child's, of Dylan Thomas, of Under Milkwood. I'll have a look. I should have thought about that before I mentioned it, shouldn't I? I'm Nick Henningham. This is Resonance 104.4 FM. Also, of course, we're on bohemianbritain.com. And if you'd like to get in touch, we've got a new email now. It's Nick, N-I-C-K, at bohemianbritain.com. Nick at bohemianbritain.com. If you've got anything happening in the world of literature, and we're also going to be starting, because I'm going to be going to the Edinburgh Fringe this August. Again, I should be there, all of the Fringe, doing a thing called the Edinburgh, not London, literary pub crawl, which I did as sort of a last minute thing last year, and it went so well we've been asked to do it again, so it's going to be great fun. Yeah, I know. Means I would have to go to the pub every day in Edinburgh during the Fringe. Yeah, I think we're going to start at 3 o'clock because timing is very important in Edinburgh. I think we'll be done by, theoretically, we'll be done by about half, it's about an hour and a half. Yeah, maybe 2 hours. But of course, what tends to happen in the London Literary Pub Crawl, which still goes out every week on Saturdays at 5, is that sometimes it's over in the allotted time. Sometimes it's not. One of the guides, I suppose, is the word, because we're actually not really guides. We're like writers ourselves. There's the odd actor as well. But one of the guides, Richard, his record is 14 hours. Yeah, well, because we know one or two of the drinking clubs as well in Soho. They've got to know us a little bit. I can't think why. But yes, it's rather marvellous. So if you're going to be in Edinburgh then, at the Fringe, then do let me know. And I think we're going to do a kind of a how to do Edinburgh blog on bohemianbritain.com. I did a bit of it last year and it was quite popular. I just kind of wrote various reports on what was happening, really. So it's kind of a personal blog, but also involved in the business side of it. Edinburgh, of course, is massively expensive to do, the Edinburgh Fringe. You have to ask yourself, why are you doing it? But why am I doing it? Oh, because it's the Edinburgh Fringe, yeah, okay. Yeah, so that might be of interest. So do please get in touch. Nick at bohemianbritain.com. Or, of course, you can still get me radio at mavericktheatre.co.uk, radio at mavericktheatre.co.uk. But this is Resonance 104.4 FM, Literary London, and we're celebrating the genius of Dylan Thomas. Some of his poetry is a little bit impenetrable to start with, but I also like some of his essays. Of course, he sadly passed away in New York. And I'll play you this, because this is him talking about his first visit to America.
1: Across the United States of America, from New York to California and back, glazed again. For many months of the year, there streams and sings for its heady supper a dazed and prejudiced procession of European lecturers. Scholars, sociologists, economists, writers, authorities on this and that, and even, in theory, on the United States of America. And breathlessly between addresses and receptions, in planes and trains and boiling hotel bedroom ovens, many of these attempt to keep journals and diaries. At first, confused and shocked by shameless profusion and almost shamed by generosity, unaccustomed to such importance as they are assumed by their hosts to possess, and up against the barrier of a common language, they write in their notebooks like demons, generalizing away on character and culture and the American political scene. But towards the middle of their middle-aged whisk through Middle Western clubs and universities, the fury of the writing flags. Their spirits are lowered by the spirit with which they are everywhere strongly greeted and which, in ever-increasing doses, they themselves lower, and they begin to mistrust themselves and their popularity, for they have found too often that an audience will receive a lantern lecture on, say, ceramics with the same uninhibited enthusiasm that it accorded the very week before to a paper on the modern Turkish novel. And in their diaries, more and more do such entries appear as "No Way of Escape" or "Buffalo" or "I am beaten," until at last they cannot write a word, and twittering all over, old before their time, with eyes like rissoles in the sand. They are helped up the gangway of the homebound liner by kind bosom friends of all kinds and bosoms, who bolster them on the back, pick them up again, thrust bottles, sonnets, cigars, addresses into their pockets, have a farewell party in their cabins, pick them up again, and snickering and yelping are gone to wait at the dockside for another boat from Europe and another batch of fresh green lecturers. There they go every spring from New York to Los Angeles, exhibitionists, polemicists, histrionic publicists, theological rhetoricians, historical hoddy-doddies, ballotomanes, ulterior decorators, windbags and bigwigs and humbugs, men in love with stamps, men in love with stakes, men after millionaires' widows, men with elephantiasis of the reputation, huge trunk, and teeny minds, authorities on gas, bishops, bestsellers, editors looking for writers, writers looking for publishers, publishers looking for dollars, existentialists, serious physicists with nuclear missions, men from the BBC who speak as though they had the Elgin marbles in their mouths, pot-boiling philosophers, professional Irishmen, very leprechaun-y, and, I am afraid, fat poets with slim volumes. And see, too, in that linguacious stream, the tall monocled men smelling of saddle soap and club armchairs, their breath a nice blending of whiskey and fox's blood, with big protruding upper-class tusks and county moustaches, presumably invented in England and sent abroad to advertise punch, who lecture to women's clubs on such unlikely subjects as the history of etching in the Shetland Islands. And the brassy, bossy men-women with corrugated iron perms and hippo hides, who come self-announced as ordinary British housewives, to talk to rich, minked chunks of American matronhood about the iniquity of the health services, the criminal sloth of the miners, the visible tail and horns of Mr. Aniron Bevan, and the fear of everyone in England to go out alone at night because of the organized legions of cosh boys against whom the police are powerless, owing to the refusal of those in power to equip them with revolvers and to flog to ribbons every adolescent offender on any charge at all. And there shiver and teeter also, meek and driven, their little eyes lost and rabbit-scared behind pivotal glasses steamed over by the smoke of countless cocktail parties. Those British authors, unfortunate enough to have written, after years of unadventurous forgotten work, one bad novel which became enormously popular on both sides of the Atlantic. At home, when success first hit them, they were mildly delighted. A couple of literary luncheons went sugar tipsy to their heads, like the washing sherry served before those luncheons, and perhaps as the lovely money rolled lushly in, they began to dream in their moony writer's way of being able to retire to the country, keep wasps, or was it bees, and never write another lousy word. But in come the literary agents' trigger men and the publishers' armed narcs. You must go to the States and make a personal appearance. Your novel is killing them over there, and we're not surprised either. You must go round the States lecturing to women. And the inoffensive writers, who've never dared lecture anyone, let alone women, they are frightened of women. They do not understand women. They write about women as creatures that never existed, and the women lap it up. These sensitive plants cry out, but what shall we lecture about? The English novel. I don't read novels. Great women in fiction. I don't like fiction or women. But off there wafted first class in the plush bowels of the Queen Victoria, with a list of engagements long as a New York menu, or a half hour with a book by Charles Morgan, and soon they are losing their little cold as goldfish paws in the great general glutinous handshake of a clutch of enveloping hostesses. See the garrulous others, also, gabbing and garlanded from one nest of culture vultures to another. People selling the English way of life and condemning the American way as they swig and guzzle through it. People resurrecting the theories of surrealism for the benefit of remote parochial female audiences who did not know it was dead, not having ever known it had been alive. People talking about Etruscan pots and pans to a bunch of dead pans and wealthy pots in Boston. And there, too, in the sticky thick of lecturers moving across the continent, black with clubs, go the foreign poets, catarrhal troubadours, lyrical one-night standers, dollar-mad nightingales, remittance bards from at home, myself among them, booming with the worst. Did we pass one another en route, all unknowing, I wonder, one of us, spry-eyed, with clean white lectures and a soul he could call his own, going buoyantly west to his remunerative doom in the great state university factories, another returning, dog-eared as his clutch of poems and his carefully typed impromptu asides? I ache for us both. There one goes, unsullied as yet in his Pullman pride, toying, oh boy, with a blunderbuss bourbon, being smoked by a large cigar, riding out to the wide open spaces of the faces of his waiting audience. He carries, besides his literary baggage, a new dynamic razor just on the market, bought in New York, which operates at the flick of a thumb but cuts the thumb to the bone. A tin of new shaving lather, which is worked with the other unbleeding thumb and covers not only the face but the whole bathroom and, instantly freezing, makes an arctic icicled cave from which it takes two sneering bellboys to extract him, and, of course, a nylon shirt. This, he dearly believes, from the advertisements, he can himself wash in his hotel, hang to dry overnight, and put on without ironing in the morning. In my case, no ironing was needed, for, as someone cruelly pointed out in print,

0: diamond label, each with at least 36 terribly white teeth, and is nursed away as heavily, gently, as though he were an imbecile rich aunt with a short prospect of life, into a motor car in which, for a mere 50 miles or so, travelled at poet-breaking speed. He assures them of the correctness of their assumption that he is half-witted by stammering inconsequential answers in an over-British accent to their genial questions about what international conference Stephen Spender might be attending at the moment, or the reactions of British poets to the work of a famous American whose name he did not know or catch. He is then taken to a small party of only a few hundred people, all of whom hold the belief that what a visiting lecturer needs before he trips onto the platform is just enough martinis so that he can trip off the platform as well. And, clutching his explosive glass, he is soon contemptuously dismissing, in a flush of ignorance and fluency, the poetry of those androgynous literary ladies with three names, who produce a kind of verbal ectoplasm to order as a waiter dishes up spaghetti, only to find that the fiercest of these, a wealthy huntress of small, seedy lions, such as himself, who stalks the middle western bush with ears and rifle cocked, is his hostess for the evening. Of the lecture, he remembers little but the applause and maybe two questions. Is it true that the young English intellectuals are really psychological? Or, I always carry Kierkegaard in my pocket. What do you carry? Late at night in his room, he fills a page of his journal with a confused but scathing account of his first assignment, summarizes American advanced education in a paragraph that will be meaningless tomorrow, and falls to sleep, where he is immediately chased through long, dark thickets by a Mrs. Mabel Frankincense Mahaffey with a tray of martinis and lyrics. And there goes the other happy poet, bedraggledly back to New York, which struck him all of a sheepish, never-sleeping heap at first, but which seems to him now, after the ulcerous rigors of the lecturer's spring, a haven cozy as toast, cool as an icebox, and safe as skyscrapers.
1: Brilliant. Dylan Thomas reading his own Visit to America. And that's all we've got time for this time, but I hope you've enjoyed that. A little celebration of Dylan Thomas, Dylan Day, Dylan International Dylan Thomas Day. I'll see you next time. I'm Nick Hennigan. We're on bohemianbritain.com, but this mainly is Literary London on Resonance 104.4 FM. 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

All right, well, good evening. It's 6 p.m. on the Radio Free Brooklyn clock, and it is also, it's Friday night at Haut-Henri in Marseille, France. 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Anyway, all that to say that you are about to start listening to Sitting with Gianluca. I am Gianluca. We'll be sitting with you for the next hour. I want to thank you for listening. And also, if you are one of the people that emailed me at hello@sittingwith.com, bigging me up for that New Orleans episode I did last week with special exclusive recollections from Lloyd Price. I want to thank you. Thank you and thank you again. I have some something interesting.

interesting. Next week, well, this week actually, the 16th of May, there is going to be in Italy a sort of a Bob Dylan 50th anniversary of the Desire, the Rolling Thunder review, and with a whole bunch of really cool artists, Italian and American and whatnot. James Maddock, Brian Mitchell, Rob Stoner, Scarlett Rivera, a whole bunch of cool. So anyway, I told you that to tell you this, that I thought that I would start the episode off by playing something by Dylan, and then I'm gonna do some for no apparent reason, not connected whatsoever outside of the Italian connection, Italian blues, and some various other bits and pieces. So I'm gonna launch right into Don't Think Twice, It's All Right.

Yeah, you were expecting His Royal Bobness, weren't you? I love these weird covers. That was Frankie Valli and the Four Seasons there. And yeah, don't think twice. It's all right. I'm going to play just a couple. One of my favorite jazz singers, actually. Possibly my favorite jazz singer, just because she's not particularly talked about that much. The wonderful Anita O'Day from Chicago. An amazing singer who could sing a ballad as gentle as butterfly wings, and as she could swing hard, unbelievably hard, as we're going to listen to soon. And she cut some great side, made some great music, and was an amazing talent. She was sort of kind of like one of the boys, if you like. She drank and smoked like a sailor and cursed and everything, and probably why she didn't get fully recognized. She was rather unreliable, maybe, because she had a many years addiction to, yes, I hate saying the word out loud, heroin. And sometimes she would just disappear with her drummer, who also had the same problem, and just sort of disappear for a while before coming back. All right, Anita O'Day. What am I going to play? Oh, from her golden period. Sing, sing, sing.

0: Thank you.
1: Yeah, well, you know, I played some Dylan earlier, didn't I? Which means it gave me a perfect... Well, I played a song of Dylan's, sang by the Four Seasons, but which gave me a perfect opportunity to play something by the band. Yeah, I'll take any excuse. That was Levon Helm's All-Stars, RCA All-Stars, recorded live, Sing, Sing, Sing, a great, great sermon for today. Peace and unity and love all around and brotherhood. Couldn't be more relevant in these days. Preceding that, the great Anita O'Day singing Sing, Sing, Sing. And I would suggest if you have some time and you jump on YouTube or any other streaming service, look her up on Jazz on a Summer's Day, recorded, was it in Newport, Rhode Island, I think. And it's just amazing. She comes up and she sings a couple. She sings Charlie, oh gosh, I've just blanked out. But anyway, she sings a couple of songs. Beautiful. Sweet Georgia Brown, that's what I'm trying to think of. She sings it so beautifully with just a voice. There's also a documentary on her, and she said that before going on stage, she went in and indulged in that powder that she was desperately addicted to, and she's high as a kite when she's singing it. But so the way she sings a Sweet Georgia Brown is just so perfect, and then she rips in and lets it rip and then swings, so you see both sides of Anita O'Day in that. Anyway, I still haven't got to the Italian blues, have I? I'm getting there, but I did want to just say play something for no apparent reason by Elvin Bishop from when he was in the Paul Butterfield Blues Band. And this is him with that band singing Drunk Again.
2: My woman says it's a doggone shame the way some men bring their wives money and furs and jewelry. I come home, ain't got a dime, and smelling like a brewery. I'm drunk again. I've been drinking Gordon's gin. Well, I tried to quit, but it ain't no use. I just can't cut that juice loose. Got me to the place where I don't know what to do. My wife has quit me, and my girlfriend too.

No, I can't quit it. 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I guess I'll go ahead and take me a walk. Might make me feel better. I guess I'll go on by old John's tavern. See what's happening down there. Sounds like a George Swain this evening. Look at all the pretty chicks. I swan. There's old Dinwiddie. What's happening, son? How you been doing? I ain't seen you in a long time. And Wilson, too. Hey, John! How about a little tape? You know what I want. Give me a big old glass of them good old bitters, a big old glass of gin. That's exactly what I need. Sure feels good. Give me another one. Yeah. Things are starting to look better, y'all. What's your name, girl? Say what? All right, you be like that. Crabshaw don't care. Yeah, I'm having a good time. That's old Butterfield's band up there, ain't it? Sure sounding good. Boy, I love that music. All right. That's what I like about Chicago. I love good music and I love good gin. John, set him up again. I like that stuff.

Yeah, I can't even do wrong, right? Yeah, Elvin Bishop there, and I preceded that by playing Drunk Again, also by Elvin Bishop. Why? Just because. If you've just tuned in, I don't know, you're a half-ish or so of a way through sitting with Gianluca. I am Gianluca. 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I work really hard at this. 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Yeah, pick yourself up a t-shirt or something. Go on, make us happy. Write a review, tell a friend. Oh, subscribe to our newsletter, actually, and download our apps. There's loads of ways that you can help out without, if you don't have any money. And we really, really, really do need it. I said at the beginning of the hour that I would be playing some Italian blues, and I am going to play some Italian blues, actually. Here it comes. Roberto Ciotti, a really cool he's passed away. I think it was from Rome, actually, but anyway, a really wonderful blues artist, very, very brilliant arranger, just knew how to, and very evocative player. And I should say just before playing this next track that Roberto Ciotti also does not speak English, so you could hear that his singing is interesting, actually. I mean, he's a good singer too, I have to say. But anyway, for the record, yeah, he doesn't speak any English. And there you go. All right, here he comes, as promised. Castles of

All right, there, Guitar Ray, or Renato Scogliamiglio, there from, we heard a double from Guitar Ray, actually, Funky Pete, yeah, and one track, Love, preceding that, was Roberto Ciotti, the wonderful, I love Roberto Ciotti. Interesting, I'm going to play, I often wonder what, I don't quite know how to articulate it, but you know, there's a blues, it is the English language is sort of fits nicely with blues with its cadence and everything. I don't know if blues works sung in Italian, but because of the cadence and just sort of the certain way it Italian flows, but let's try it. I'm gonna play a blues sung in Italian, and this one is called Cane Randaggio.

Right there, yay. Dr. Faust there, Canerandaggio, otherwise known in English as Street Dog, a little bit of Italian bluesy action, and I followed that up with one of the most beloved and most famous, I guess, Italian singer-songwriters, Francesco De Gregori, Quattro Cani per Strada. Four dogs in the street, and I guess that makes five dogs in all, right, with those two, all right, well, if you've just tuned in, you've just missed Sitting with Gianluca here at Radio Free Brooklyn, 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please do so and subscribe. You can also contact me at hello@sittingwith.com. I am going to shuffle off out of the way. I think I'm gonna let the rockabilly queen Wanda Jackson have the last say. I hope you have a great week ahead of you, and I say to you personally from the bottom of my heart, thank you, and thank you again.

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2: Hello, Lara. Hello. How are you? It's been a minute.
1: Oh, my goodness. I am in such a good mood today. A little bit of sun can change everything. I am very, very happy to be here back in the studio with you. I missed you terribly.
2: Me too. I missed you also very much, and it's nice to see you, Lee. And of course, we have Andrew in the house as well. I want to say hello, Andrew.
3: Hello.
2: Hi.
1: Hello, Mr. Rose.
2: We thought we'd do a proper spring edition because life is just blooming outside and a little bit inside, and things are looking bright and beautiful. And, you know, we've been doing the show now for so many years, but I feel like you can't go wrong with a good spring episode.
1: And I feel like we have to say spring has sprung.
2: Spring has sprung. And we have a couple of games that we're going to play. We're going to play some music. I've got lots of gorgeous music lined up for you. Going to play some Yamaguchi, some Dear Jade. I have to play Jessie Ware's new song, Ride, because it's extraordinary. Some Bedouin, some Markus Meinhardt. And yes, and Prosper maybe. And also just want to say, what are the things, Lara, you would say that spring bring out in you, apart from the fact that obviously it's glorious sunshine, but what is something that you feel like changes massively? Because I know you talk about sad sometimes.
1: Yeah, do you know what? I'm obviously very affected by weather. I've spoken about it to the ends of the earth on this show. But I feel like spring is hopeful. I feel like across the board, energy comes through from people. As people start getting a little bit happier, you know, I think plans start being made, and it's kind of just like a hopeful season that, I like it. It's quite transitional. I think the heat of summer and, you know, when you're in the thick of, I guess, a season that we all look forward to, that can be quite overwhelming as well. And, you know, I think this is a nice, gentle little push into, I don't know, a little happy place. What about you?
2: Every word. Every word. I couldn't have put it in any better way. And I think just to start things off, shall we just jump into something? I think I'm going to start off with Voyage Infini by Dear Jade. Brand new, just came out. It's so good. It's so fun and so bouncy and spacey. And I really rate her as a DJ, as an artist. And here she is.

0: with the Lalas. That was Dear Jade, Voyage en Famille. It's very spacey and I really like it, and it puts me in a really good funky mood, and also the sunshine helps, which we've talked about.
1: I really liked that song actually.
0: It's really nice. Yeah. It's really sweet. It's and she's great. She's great DJ and producer. All right. Shall we jump into it then?
1: Yeah. Right, we're gonna start with our Around the World segment. We carry this through to multiple different shows, and we're going to bring it into the spring time because that is where we are right now. And we look at different countries and see what their traditions are in certain sectors. This will happen to be spring traditions, as I said before. But the first one I wanted to go into was Japan, and I love cherry blossom season. It's very, very famous. I'm sure a lot of you have heard about the famous, beautiful cherry blossoms in Japan.
0: Have you been?
1: I actually haven't been, but can I just side quest for a second? The tree out the front of my apartment, it like blooms once a month, and I swear it is a cherry blossom tree.
0: It is, and we've talked about this.
1: Is it actually?
0: It is.
1: I didn't know that they could grow outside of, like, if they really grew around the world like that.
0: I feel like somebody knew you were going to move in there, because remember when I was your neighbor and living literally next door to you?
1: Yeah.
0: And we'd had a tough winter.
1: We did.
0: And we at one point sat on your porch and both realized how beautiful that cherry blossom
1: was. I remember, because there was like one pink flower on it. And my cherry blossom has already blossomed. And then, so, sorry. No, my cherry blossom tree. It goes into blossoming season for like a week or two. And then these red leaves come in. And then these red leaves come in, and the red leaves have already started coming through. So I feel like we've had our cherry blossom season in Belsize Park. Anyway, to the next. I thought it.
0: Right. That's what spring should look like. Okay. Why were you talking about the cherry blossom?
1: Okay, so I was saying in Japan, back to our very factual thing. So one of the things to look out for in spring is obviously cherry blossom season. And then you were going to talk about Holi Festival.
0: I don't have too much to say about Holi Festival, except that I was just there. I played at a Holi Festival.
1: Did you?
0: Yeah, because it was last week.
1: Oh, so, I didn't realize that. How cool.
0: Yeah, it was really, really nice.
1: Is that with all the colors?
0: It's with the colors. Right. I feel very much like I probably would not, it would not be right for me to say what the origin is, because I just really don't know. I was just there for the music and the colors and the joy and the flowers and I'm very much loving the Indian culture.
1: Is it powder or paint that they?
0: It's like a powdery.
1: Okay. Version. So it's not like a.
0: But it's a trip, because everyone has all these colors on them, everyone is celebrating, and they're just such joyous people, anyways. You know, and they are in a very non-consumer way happy with beautiful things that money can't buy, you know, and that is really, really lovely. And they will collect little blossoms and just throw them around, and it's really, really nice. It's a really nice festival. It's all about dancing, and I just feel like it's something that we should probably integrate into our culture much more. But I want to talk more specifically about it, but unfortunately I don't have the knowledge.
1: No, that's very cool though. And also I love that you've spoken a lot about the kind of difference of energy and I guess what people are grateful for in different countries and like that sort of stuff. I think that energy shift is so nice.
0: What I found quite interesting is that because where I was at, it was a Hindu culture, and the belief in karma and the belief that it is a place where you can leave your purse on the beach.
1: It really is tangible,
0: it's something I really had to understand the concept of, because it's not a Dubai where you have security camera, and zero, none of that.
1: Right.
0: people just self-regulate, don't do bad things because they believe it comes back to haunt you for generations. And that's something that really kind of
1: interesting.
0: It kind of moves me to believe that we're just going to do good because that's how we live our life.
1: And yeah. where do you stand on that?
0: I'm trying to integrate it. Yeah. I'm trying to think more that way. I mean, I don't think I'm a bad person, so I think I'm okay. But I think I could certainly just do more altruistic things without any gain and any outcome. So that's definitely something I would like to, you know, I'd like to, I am doing, and I'd like to do more under the radar, if you will. And the belief in karma, I mean, the way I grew up, or the way I think I've spent my life, has always been like, karma has this thing that you kind of use, oh, karma will get them, you know.
1: It's more of like a revenge thing, right. Seen. Yeah, right? That's interesting.
0: Has it the same for you? Because that's always the meaning I had with it. Like, I didn't even understand that it's a thing.
1: No, but I definitely thought about it like that, but I don't think it registered that I was thinking about karma in terms of revenge rather than altruistically, which is probably the nicer way to be looking at it.
0: Right.
1: But yeah, it is the common like euphemisms around it and everything will be like, karma will come and get you.
0: Or if something happens, you're like, karma. Yeah.
1: Oh, exactly. If something happens to someone, there's an idea that they must have deserved it. And that turns a bit of a nasty turn on what should be actually seen in a nice way. That's really interesting.
0: So that's just a different way of looking at it, but you know, I'm so in the like just kind of learning about it.
1: Shall we go into Spain quickly before we finish
0: it
1: off?
0: Spain.
1: Because
0: yes,
1: I hadn't actually heard of this before, but they have the Las Falas. So that is where they build huge sculptures and then burn them down.
0: And like a Burning Man type of thing.
1: Well, I haven't actually been to Burning Man, but I would very much like to go. So I think we've been saying this for a very long time. So I'm not actually sure what that festival looks like. So if anyone who is from Spain can explain it a bit better than me, I would like to burn down some sculptures.
0: I think maybe it's the idea. I mean, I have no idea. I don't know about this festival at all. But I think maybe it's the idea that we build it and we say goodbye to it because nothing lasts forever.
1: Yeah, it's like regenerative or, you know, anything like that. But I'm sure they have some symbolism. But yeah, we've had some color,
0: really interesting.
1: Fire. We've had a little bit of cherry blossoms.
0: It's really nice. Yeah, I'd like to look into this Las Falas festival. Right. Okay. On that note, I think it is time for the choice is hard, but I'm going to play Sun is Shining, but right now I think it's time for Tijuana, which is the vintage culture version from Bedouins. I play the song every week, so I'm going to play it right now for you because it's so, so good.

0: That was the Bedouins with Tijuana, the Vintage Culture edit. So good. Can we have a minute for Vintage Culture and him remixing every song and just making it?
1: No, that was an amazing song. Thanks for the introduction, my lolly.
0: Yeah. I mean, while we were playing music, Lara just put you on the spot here. She told us a little gem about herself. Would you like to share with the audience?
1: Well, no, because I'm getting teased by all my turns of phrases today.
0: No, I like that.
1: It's the year of the horse this year, and I'm a horse, so I feel very in tune with this year.
0: That's so nice. How are you a horse then?
1: Because it's my Chinese, what is it called? Zodiac sign?
0: Yeah. How do you know?
1: It's what year you're born in, and then I think it's
0: 2001. What am I?
1: Yeah, I'm like 2019.
0: No, I worked with someone the other day and I was like, oh, we need to fill in our date of birth, and she went 2002. I'm like, I want to know.
1: No, go away.
0: 2002. I remember what I did that night.
1: Oh my gosh, I know. It's actually getting scarier when you have to do the filling in forms online and you have to start scrolling down, and I'm like,
0: anyway, no, thank you. Back to what we're talking about. Spring has sprung.
1: And we've got like some seasonal tides that we're going to be talking about. We have a few conversation prompts that we're going into. And as this is kind of considered a transitional season, I wanted to ask you, what feels over to you right now? And that can be like, you know, a certain energy, that can be a fashion trend, that can be anything that a la poubelle.
0: Oh god, I don't know, because I've been a little bit out of the loop, to be honest, because I haven't been.
1: No, but it doesn't have to be something trending. It can be something like, what's over to me is my phones in the morning, or like.
0: That would be a good one. I'm going to do that. I'm definitely using my phone far too much at the moment. Yeah. And not even for anything other than replying to emails and looking at news. So. Yeah, I'm going to take that if I can.
1: Okay,
0: I'm going to borrow that. First thing I do in the morning, I'm not sure how we got there again, because like for a while I didn't almost.
1: I was actually listening to a really interesting podcast on this, and they were saying, when you do that action of letting your phone kind of come in those morning stages, your phone dictates your day for you.
0: True.
1: And you don't have control of your day.
0: Yeah.
1: And I thought that was like a really interesting way of looking at it.
0: I just, it really is Pavlov's, Pavlovian, like waking up, grabbing. Yeah.
1: Well, it's also that the phones use a lot of slot machine techniques to keep you engaged. So a lot of like the social medias, the games on your phone and that sort of stuff are based around gambling technology.
0: Really?
1: And so it feeds into the addictive nature of your brain. If you think about the reward systems, the flashing lights, the little wins, you know, that sort of thing. And then you might have to pay a little bit to get a little bit of an extra something.
0: This is so true. Know? It's such a good analogy.
1: Well, it is. It's based off those models and it's purposely done that way. To keep people addicted and coming back. And it's on that note as well that I want to stop watching a lot of short form content. And there's just been so many studies done around the rewiring of your brain from it.
0: Yeah.
1: And of course, you know, it's even more harmful in your earlier years and everything like that. But I've noticed within myself, my ability to take in long form content has been drastically reduced.
0: Agreed, same.
1: And then it's also even more scary than that. Sorry, I'm going on a bit of a rant. But
0: I couldn't do.
1: Even more scary than that is that a lot of the film companies that, you know, make 3-hour films are now investing their money into paying creators to make short form, I guess, highlight edits of what actually happened in the film, because they don't trust that the viewer, most people will be on their phone doing other things. No one has direct attention. So in order to keep up with story and plot lines, instead of, you know, making more, I guess, brilliant films and everything like that, they're paying content creators to rehash films with summary points. That's the whole apparently next form of where investment's going within these like film companies. It's honestly, that made me so sad.
0: But they did fail. I remember they tried to launch a studio. I forgot what it was called. They put a lot of money into it. That was based on the two-minute movies.
1: But this isn't two-minute movies. Right, this is an it's an aid to be able to watch
0: to
1: movies.
0: Watch the film.
1: Yeah. So I mean,
0: that would suck. I think. I think phone addiction is a real thing, and I'm certainly, I'd quite like to leave that behind. On the other hand, I watched the Oscars on Sunday.
1: Did you watch it? I haven't got around to like watching the full thing. Was
0: I didn't
1: it?
0: Watch the full. I also didn't watch the whole Oscars because I was tired. But man, movie making is still such an element, and there's still such good films out there, and there's still such good writing, and there's still such excellent acting and costumes and fantasy and beauty and it's still all there. I know there's so much talk about how things are changing, but watching that on Sunday night, I was like, we're still good. We still have old Hollywood there to entertain us. And the joy that we had been taken away over the years of COVID of going to the movie theater, it turns out people will absolutely go to the movie theater, and it's booming. And, I hear what you're saying, and I think obviously that is a scary idea, but I still think there's hope that we're raising a generation of kids that will go to the movie theater.
1: Yeah. I know. You know what? Only time will tell with these things. I think we can come up with all the theories in the world and just have to wait and see.
0: Shall we go into some music, or would you like to have a little more of a chat?
1: Oh, I was going to do one more prompt
0: Please do.
1: I wanted to know, what is coming in quietly for you? And this is a question of something that you're nurturing. It doesn't necessarily have to be like something that you're suddenly changing in your life. What is something that you're
0: quietly
1: growing?
0: What's coming in quietly? Well, I mean, the first thing to... Sorry, I'm not so prepared for this.
1: No, sorry.
0: I think the idea of

0: view myself, the comfort within myself is quietly changing. That could be age related. The confidence is changing, and I'm welcoming to that. And that also ties into having, in some ways, a quieter life, even though it is very busy on the outside, and even though it is crazy to some, maybe, but inside it's a lot quieter. The noises, everything is quieter, and that's really something nice. I would like to maintain as best as possible, because the world is so loud, right? And there's so much noise, and I being in the moment and enjoying all this, and you know, because I sometimes talk about the past, and you were such a big part of it as well over the last 10 years or 15 years, and you know, the great experiences, and often not having been really in the moment to go, this is so great, this is such a trip, and I'm really wanting to go forward and being able to enjoy that and to enjoy the health, if you will, and the good years, and the ability, you know, when I like this morning, I dragged myself to the gym. I'm like, hold on, you have two healthy legs that will take you to the gym. What are you exactly complaining about? Right. So that's self-awareness, when I say self-consciousness, I probably meant self-awareness. Yeah, that's coming in quietly, because that's not an open thing. I mean, you'll never speak about this on an Instagram, or I don't really speak that much anyway on Instagram, but I will never put that out, but that's what I'm trying to get into. Yeah. Does that answer the call?
1: No, that does. I think you answered that really, really nicely, Lolly. I really like that response. I think I am wanting... Oh, I didn't actually think about this one myself. It is quite hard. I think for me, it's wanting to implement quiet discipline, sticking to things for myself, and not so easily letting things go that I have a little bit of discomfort with. And I think that's, you know, having like a slow discipline, and it doesn't mean that getting up every morning at this time and doing all of this, that's not what I mean by discipline, but it means like just kind of seeing things through and just kind of focusing. I find it hard to focus. I have, obviously, I'm ADHD. I find it hard to focus.
0: Do you mean in terms of a routine, or do you mean in...
1: I mean, in all parts of my life, I think. I think it spreads across everything. And I think that there is a direct correlation between having, like, you know, routines for yourself as with that follow through to your work, to your friendships, to your everything like that. I do believe, like, you know, when... you can't grasp your day, it kind of spills over into everything else. So just slowly working on little discipline things and just little habits and that sort of stuff.
0: I just finished Atomic Habits, actually. It's really
1: that's an Andrew
0: special. Well, I think this
1: special.
0: Would be a good time to bring you in.
1: Hi.
2: Hello. Yeah, that is one of my favorite books. I think I've listened to it about four. I listen to it while I drive on the audiobooks, so it just sinks into my subconscious.
0: It's extraordinarily good.
2: Yeah.
0: It's I don't know why I hadn't come across it, because it's been on my...
2: So
0: I see
2: good.
0: It at airports and stuff, but I don't... It's very, very good.
2: I mean, kind of on what you were saying earlier, the way I interpret that, or the way I feel about that with myself as well, small things sinking in. I've got lists. So, you know, at the beginning of the year, I started doing lists. So I've got lists up everywhere. And like Atomic Habits says, I pair... my new habits, or the things I want to be new habits, with existing habits.
1: Yeah.
2: So my morning coffee is something which I'm never going to go without. So I get up and I have my morning coffee and I look at my lists, and I started with two lists. One was work related, clients and stuff, and one was things I wanted to attract. About 3 weeks ago, I started a third list, which was my peace list, which was similar to what you were just saying. So things that I've already got in my life that kind of give me peace. It could be the gym, it could be certain people that make me feel peaceful. But I look at that list while I'm having my coffee, and because I've got access to things in that list, unlike my attraction list, they're things I want to attract, I pick a few things that day which I think, all right, I'll get that one, that one, that one, and that's going to bring me a bit of peace in for the day. So it's just

0: new habits. Yeah.
1: Yeah. Do you know what I listen? I haven't actually read the book, but I listened to a podcast on Diary of CEO with the author of it, and he was explaining, you know, some of the concepts that he'd written about and everything like that. And yeah, I think that was also a little bit of a basis on what I was saying about the you know, little things that change. But I'll definitely want to give it a read. Do you have the physical copy, or you read it on Kindle?
2: I read it on Kindle on this occasion, but I have been doing the physical book. I'm back
1: to the books?
2: I'm back to the books.
1: I've got some good ones for you, Lolly, if you want. I've got a few.
2: I've been just on this like deep dive into biographies, and I need some good old recommendations.
1: No, mine's, so I've got some good ones. Yeah,
2: absolutely. I'm very much up for that. Okay. I think we've been really deep, so let's play a tune. This is Ride by Jessie Ware. I want to preface this by saying that Jessie Ware is an artist that I really, really love. She's British. She's a girl from Clapham. She's got which you would love, Laura. She's got a podcast, a film podcast with her mom, with her Yiddish mama, and all they talk about, they make a Sunday lunch and they invite celebrities over.
1: That's like Table Manners.
2: It is Table Manners.
1: Oh my God, it's my favorite.
2: It is Table Manners.
1: Okay, so that is my favorite podcast ever.
2: Yeah,
1: I religiously watch it. Do you know how much I love them?
2: I know. You are Table Manners. I mean, you should be on this show.
1: Oh, that would actually be my dream podcast.
2: Okay, and I think we're talking it into existence right now. You are Table Manners. So basically, Table Manners is hosted by Jessie Ware and her mom. But maybe what I don't know if you know or don't know, I didn't know about Table Manners, but I was a fan of Jessie Ware's
1: music. I didn't even know she did music.
2: She's a really, really, really solid singer and really quite an established singer. And she was on the scene maybe 10, 15 years ago. And she had a couple of really... Anyway, she ended up doing doing Table Manners, which is obviously hugely successful. She's gone back into music.
1: Wow.
2: And this song just came out. And I heard it in the background at an event, and I went, this is so good, I'm going to sample this song.
1: Did you sample it?
2: No, because I didn't sample it, because it's hers and I can't. But then I shazammed it, and I'm like, oh my God.
1: Oh, Jessie, send this to me, please.
2: Oh, you are going to freak out. And here it is, it's called Ride, and it is so sexy
1: and so good. I'm already a fan before it's
2: played. And it is so spring. Here we go.

0: Jesse Ware, and very unsurprisingly, Lara's favourite podcast is Table Manners. And now that's your favourite pop star, I hope.
1: I am honestly in awe that, because as I didn't know she was a singer before, it's such a switch from the dynamic that she has in her podcast, her kind of singer persona. And I mean, she's fantastic at both. So,
0: good, isn't
1: very,
0: it?
1: Very multi-talented lady.
0: She's doing a tour.
1: I would love to. She's I would absolutely love to. Please, let's do that. Jesse Ware.
0: Jesse Ware.
1: Right. We've been talking about spring. 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Had a little bit of a chat with Andrew Rose, and we're going to bring him back in a moment. But before we get into that, we have a little new game that we're playing, and it's real or romanticized. Now, I feel like there's all these like kind of tropes that pop up around spring or summer of things that people like to do. And I want to check in with you and figure out if people really like doing them or it's just something you say to sound kind of cool.
0: Cool. Should we do one each?
1: Yes.
0: Okay, awesome.
1: All right. Okay.
0: You start. You start.
1: Okay, Lottie. Picnics in the park.
0: I love a picnic.
1: Do you? Even I on the like...
0: Yeah.
1: Yeah.
0: I love a picnic.
1: Okay.
0: Except for the boys who can't afford to take you to dinner.
1: Oh, no.
0: I love a picnic.
1: Oh, no.
0: And I love laying in the lying on the grass. And
1: ooh, girly
0: I love
1: pop,
0: a picnic.
1: You're a cheap date.
0: No.
1: No.
0: Do you not like a picnic?
1: I mean, look, I feel like if the grass isn't itchy and like I have some
0: Hermes
1: little
0: blanket.
1: Chair to sit on and I've got a cooler thing with my rosé and a little bit of music there. And
0: yeah, that kind of picnic. Like, what were you thinking?
1: No, I mean,
0: like a Tupperware, like a sandwich.
1: I don't want to like be sitting on the shitty grass. I mean, sorry, the ishy grass.
0: No. I mean, of course, it's a blanket, and of course, there's rosé. I mean,
1: like a bit of a bougie picnic.
0: Is it bougie? Isn't that?
1: Well, you know, some people just they sit on their towels and they have like a cracker.
0: What are they doing there?
1: A cracker.
0: What's a cracker?
1: Like a cracker that you put the cheese on, cheese and cracker.
0: Oh
1: no!
0: I mean, it doesn't. I will say this, a big shout out though to our friend Meredith who even if you don't know her, you're gonna love this. We went to a picnic, someone organized a picnic in Primrose a few years ago, and she came with a proper, what's it called? Not Marks and Spencer, but the other place.
1: Fortnum Mason
0: picnic thing with cutlery. You know which one I'm talking about?
1: Yeah, picnic with her for sure.
0: In a dress, and it was so fabulous. And
1: yeah.
0: I mean, that's not how I've not yet been invited to a picnic like that. But I love Andrew.
2: Not for me. Like I said, I've got one of those. I've never ever used it.
0: Can we have it, please?
1: What do you mean? You've never offered me that.
0: Because you always want to go to restaurants with it.
2: I don't really like eating outside.
1: No, I don't like eating.
2: Even at a restaurant. I mean, when it's
0: What's
2: hot, I do it because I like to be in the sun.
0: Sitting in a park and having...
1: No, I like sitting eating, I like outside table. I don't want my food necessarily on the floor.
0: Mm. I love it.
1: You like eating off the floor, Lolly?
0: I love it. I really love it.
1: Okay. Do you know what? We did have a picnic in your back garden once.
0: We did.
1: That was actually quite
0: nice. Really nice.
1: I take everything back.
0: Okay. Spring cleaning your entire flat in one day. I know the answer to this.
1: I mean, obviously, no one likes doing that. That's insane.
0: But you do that.
1: I have done it. But it's not romanticized for me. I force myself to do it because I don't want to do it over 2 days either. That's even worse.
0: But you are very, you're known in the public to be cleaning your flat. No, because sometimes when I speak to you...
1: I'm trying. I'm not the best cleaner.
0: But you do it, right?
1: I do it. But it will be like, do you know when you start on the big clean, when you take everything out of your wardrobe and everything, and halfway through you're like, oh my God, why did I start this?
0: Every time.
1: Because I am in hell right now.
0: Every
1: I have to
0: time.
1: Get everything back in.
0: Every time.
1: I have to. And I actually am about to endeavor on that again because I need to do a big chunk.
0: A friend of mine once said, when someone posted something about, you know, I've just organized my whole wardrobe, and he's like, I haven't even unpacked Ibiza 2017.
1: I know. To be honest, unpacking the holiday suitcases is...
0: You'd be very proud to know that I now travel only with a carry-on.
1: I know. Who even are you, Lolly? Do you remember we went on a trip for one day and both of us had two big suitcases?
0: I do remember that. Yeah, and it was necessary at the time. I'll just leave it at that. Thank you. Right. Meeting someone in spring and thinking it's fate.
1: I mean, obviously not. I'm not a big fate person. Are you a big fate person?
0: Yeah.
1: I think
0: a little bit.
1: I don't know. I think, look, the idea, you can meet someone and really like them or fall in love or anything, but whether it's fate, I don't necessarily believe that your day-to-day things are planned out.
0: True.
1: I think I think you make decisions in your life and they create things.
0: I mean, I used to get like a bit panicky if I was single before Christmas and I'm like, oh my God. Mm.
1: Oh, you mean, okay, so more like, see, okay, it's fate. As in, I don't have to do well, it's not fate because
0: I've got 6 months to figure this out because I don't want to spend Christmas alone.
1: Yeah, but then you don't get your hot girl summer. All right, let me ask you one. So going for a quick walk that turns into a wholesome lifestyle. And I'm not quite sure what that means. And
0: going for a... First of all, I'm not a... I know you love your walk.
1: Oh, you don't like walking.
0: I do. I like it with someone. I like it with my boyfriend. I love it.
1: So you just don't like it with me.
0: That's not true. I also like it with you. That's not true. I don't really have any friends that go walking except for you and my boyfriend.
1: People find it weird when I invite them for walks. I invite you for walks all the time, too. He's like, sorry, I'm at the gym.
0: Let's go for a walk, Lyle. I'd love that. I have no friends except for you, and my mom likes walking.
1: Yeah,
0: and I really like it with my man. But
1: I think if it's nice weather and stuff, then great. I'm not going to go walking in the rain.
0: It's a bit romanticized, I guess.
1: Yeah. Okay, so it's not really for you.
0: Okay, yeah. I don't even feel like I need to ask this question. I mean, this is like that, Lara. I already can tell you the answer. So can everybody else. Drinking rosé outdoors at 4 p.m. on a Tuesday.
1: Rosé all day. No, for sure. That was actually one of my favorite things to do. And as we have discussed many a times on many a podcast, I'm a day party person.
0: Yeah.
1: Honestly, if I can get like a party that...
0: You're a boat party.
1: I am a boat party person, a yacht party specifically. But honestly, if I can go to a party at like 1 p.m. and have it to be like a proper party, not like everyone easing into the party, like everyone's party already, and then the party can be go till 10 p.m. and then you're good. And that's a fantastic thing.
0: Have you ever gone home after the 10 p.m. finish?
1: I
0: don't believe that for even once. You just get started. You just had the hangover is just worse.
1: I refuse to answer that question, but I think theoretically that is what I see for myself.
0: I do like the idea. I do think it's actually I'm very much leaning to that now. Also, I'm very much in. I love the idea, and with age comes responsibility and all that. Anyway, let's go to the music, and then we've got
1: Andrew Rose.
0: We've got Andrew Rose. Literally 10 minutes. We've got Andrew Rose. Okay, guys, here's a song that you will absolutely love because it is just my favorite song at the moment. It's called "Please You" by Yamaguchi, and it's a tune.

0: Hello, we are back. That was Please You, Yamaguchi featuring Mary Jane. Brand new, out right now. Buy it, stream it. It is absolutely gorgeous, and he's amazing live too on Maccabi label. Right, we've got Andrew in the house, our resident health and safety specialist.
1: Health
0: you
1: and
0: knew I had to say that. Yeah, I know what the real thing is.
1: Hello,
0: I know.
2: Hello.
1: Right, we're going to jump right in as we want to have our Mythbusters all cleared up by a professional. So the first myth that we wanted to go into is you have to do hours of cardio to lose weight. I hate doing cardio.
3: Everyone hates doing cardio.
0: Yeah, hate cardio.
1: Yeah, cardio.
0: Who likes cardio?
4: You like walking, that's cardio.
0: When did I say that? She
4: I
0: likes walking.
4: Like walk.
1: I like walking, but I don't like vigorous cardio.
0: she likes a stroll through to the shops.
1: Yeah, do you know what, guys?
0: Both of you.
1: I love
3: you. No, you don't need to do loads of cardio. Short and sweet, you can do any. Look, there's certain things that happen later on in terms of the duration of cardio, but anything kind of 15 minutes plus is still good.
1: Okay. So what's the lowest amount that you can get away with? 15 minutes.
3: I would say to get all the benefits from in terms of hormone production stuff, about 20 minutes just to be safe.
1: Oh, all right. It keeps going up.
3: I know it does. No, because you don't get the endorphin. There's a thing out of the minute about micro training, but you don't get the endorphin rush until about 10 to 20 minutes into the workout. Really,
0: what's,
3: 20 minutes.
0: What's a micro workout?
3: These new trendy 5 to 10 minute workouts, which people are charging a lot of money for you to turn up and do a class.
1: For 10 minutes? 10 minutes.
3: Oh, you look at you, you're safe.
0: Where's this class? I'm asking for a friend.
3: Yeah. Well, they're everywhere. They're trending, but it's good. I mean,
1: I like a good trend.
3: Don't get the endorphin rush. You will get a similar calorie, but well, not a similar calorie, but
0: you do.
3: Get 15
0: minutes. So, hang on. You work out less and you get the same result.
3: Not the same results, but you still get benefits, but just not all the benefits.
1: But is it like high intensity?
3: Yeah.
1: Yeah. Okay. So I think that's a lot of jumping and stuff. Hey.
3: Yeah. A lot of jumping, but all just high intensity stuff. Anything that gets your heart rate into a zone 5.
1: All right. The next one is eating late at night causes weight gain.
3: No. I mean, for sure, weight gain is still being in a calorie surplus, which is what's causing the weight gain. What it does do is it disrupts your sleep. So I mean, I've got my tracker, the Whoop. You know, I love a Whoop. So if I eat too late. Too close to my sleep time, and especially if it's highly processed foods, my heart rate is touching 90, which is my walking heart rate through my sleep.
1: Oh, wow.
3: Yeah.
0: Could I ask something on that note? This is such a dumbass question. Excuse me, I just said that word.
1: Yeah, go on, anyway.
0: The question I wanted to ask is, so if I work out a lot, I eat a lot more. I seem to get bigger. Why?
3: Because it's the basic. You're just your calorie surplus. You're on a calorie surplus in comparison to your calorie output. So maybe, not being horrible, what you think is working out a lot isn't a lot.
1: So it makes you hungrier, but you haven't worked out enough to get rid of the what you end up eating.
0: Mm-hmm. That's Thank you for answering that question so
1: all right.
0: Well.
1: All right, angry Andrew.
3: I'm keeping it honest. What people think is a lot sometimes.
0: I mean, I would say I work out an hour a day with a trainer. I think that's a lot. No, it's not.
3: Yeah. That is a lot. You saw the next day?
0: Yeah.
3: So you're working hard. No, that's good.
0: Yeah.
3: Your muscles might be absorbing some of those protein calories.
0: Yeah, for sure. I'm definitely sore. Yeah.
3: There's a 2 week window when you haven't been doing a lot to then doing stuff.
0: Yeah.
3: But your body will adjust quite quickly and it will level off. Okay. So, I mean, one of the most common things is people worrying they'll put on too much muscle, especially more so females.
0: Exactly.
3: You're probably experiencing a pump of the muscle, not a necessary growth of the muscle. And like I said, after 2 weeks your body will kind of level off. And
0: interesting, thank you. That's really insightful.
1: And sorry, the third and final myth that we would like to bust is, does more sweat mean a better workout?
3: No, and you know that because you come to the gym with me and you've got sweaty Jeremy, who is very, very sweaty.
1: Oh my gosh.
3: And it doesn't mean you're burning any more calories. It just
0: really
3: means you're in fat mode, so maybe a little bit more active. It's basically just your body simply cooling down. So for someone who doesn't exercise, say we took someone who didn't exercise, made him run around the block, and then took somebody who exercised every day for the last year, chances are the person who trained every day for the last year is going to sweat first. So commonly those two people running together, you would think, why are you sweating? I'm the one who's not trained. But because the body's not used to cooling itself down, it doesn't know what it's doing.
1: Oh, because I was going to say, I don't sweat a lot.
3: Exactly.
0: I sweat a lot.
1: Do
3: even,
1: you?
3: Even, you're an athlete.
0: I'm a what?
3: An athlete.
0: I'm an athlete?
3: Yeah.
0: Well, I thought I was an athlete. Did you get that on camera?
1: Yeah, I did. The athlete laugh.
0: Wait, wait.
1: What the hell are you?
0: I thought I had hyperthyroid. Like that, there's a word.
1: It means
0: no hyperthyroid. Something like that. I thought it was a thing that I sweat more than normal people.
1: No, no, no. You're just an athlete.
0: And what's Lara?
1: I'm not.
3: No,
1: first of all, he's saying that because I don't exercise enough, I don't sweat enough.
0: You exercise more than anyone I know.
1: See?
0: Such more than any human I know.
1: See?
3: Any human?
0: Except for you, but you're a trainer.
3: I'm not human. That's what it's like.
1: All right. Oh, all right. Well, the athlete wars are in, and Lau is the winner, and you're second,
3: I'm
1: and
3: second,
1: I'm third.
3: Yeah.
0: No, I just think this is interesting. I genuinely, all my life, thought I had a disorder.
3: I mean, I could be wrong, but highly unlikely.
1: No, we are actually running out of time. I want to just sign off quickly and say thank you for tuning in over this hour. It has been so, so nice being back in the studio with you, Lau. I had really, really good hour, and you, Andrew. And we are back next week on Tuesday at 1:30 p.m.
0: And a big thank you to Lee, our wonderful Lee, who sits through this every week and has listened to us talk about ourselves. We repeat on Sunday. Lots of love. Have a nice day in the sun.
1: Peace out.

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0: 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We are based in the Borough of Barnet, North London, and offer a selection of creative and well-being activities for all ages.
1: In the room, we have...
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3: Carol.
0: Jonathan.
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1: And Philip.
6: 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From arts and crafts, gaming, and poetry to baking, bird watching, and even quirky, guilty pleasures, we share the passions that recharge us, make us laugh, and reveal a bit about who we are. Hobbies can inspire, connect, and brighten our everyday lives.
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8: My good news is I've started a new project based on noir, and we get to select our own theme of what we want to do. So I'm doing creepy detective, like shadows and like based in the 1940s and 1950s, and I'm like designing my own project for it, and hopefully it'll be presented in the college as an art piece. It's like film, but you can do different like themes on it. There's like movies, fashion, creepy stuff, like liminal spaces, shadows, like there's different themes based on that you can do.
6: Can we see your final creation when it is all done?
8: I don't think you can, because it's going to be based in the college, but I could maybe show you some pictures, because we have to like take pictures and like of the progress of our work. And because that's how we get like a pass, merit, and distinction based on the project.
6: I've got some good news. So one good news, CJ's, which is a bakery in Findlay Central, and we create bakes to sell, and people can order, and we finally got out the video that says what CJ's does and what CJ's wants in the future. So the video is out. It is on our website and on social media. It's really good video.
8: Who's in the video?
6: Chef James himself, his mum, me, other people, it's very good video.
9: My hair is red and I dyed it, and it comes like a ginger fruit. Like a, what do you call it? Like a grapefruit or something, peach or something. My hair's like a peach. It went red, and it's very good. I bought it in the shop in Morrison's.
8: How long did it take for you to like dye your hair?
9: Oh, how many minutes? I don't know. How many? Maybe 10 or maybe 9, maybe 11 or 10 or something. I dyed it up at 6.
10: What does your mum think about it?
9: She liked it. I got brown hair for her. She doesn't like it. She wants me to change it. I can't change it.
10: Oh. All together now.
8: What inspired you to get... Is it ginger hair? What inspired you to get the colour?
9: I had to get brown. black, orange, and brown, red. I used to buy myself a red, I'd buy mummy nice brown, darker brown, light brown. And she realised she wants it red like mine.
3: Heifer, why yeah. do you dye your hair?
9: I have to dye my hair because it goes grey.
4: I heard that last week you couldn't come because your whole face was covered in, like,
9: red.
4: Yeah, red.
9: And then my face goes cheeks like a red, like a pandarin. No, like a pandarin, like strawberry. I'm like a strawberry. Do you know strawberry fruit? Like in the packet, hundreds of them. They're my little families.
11: Pavement Guest by Alistair Scriven. Part 1, Elaborations Made Simple. Broadcasting self-exposure is not always recommendable. Apart from being water under a bridge, I hope it's acceptable. If it isn't, to hell with it, you did your best regardless of it being acceptable. Having it over a bridge is more comprehensible and is not being in conjunction with acceptability. Being compensable is not everybody's cup of tea, obviously, over or under the bridge. Missing out excusable and being compensable and acceptable all at the same time, over or under the bridge, is a matter of some delicacy. Having a mistake thrown in at the same time with regard to it being acceptable, excusable and compensable over and under the bridge, including being understandable apart from being some delicacy, is not an easy occupation. Self-exposure thrown in with above is rather concerning. Having a reassurance requested at the same time is obviously favourable, even if it can't be understandable over and under the bridge with acceptable, comprehensible and excusability. Being understandable as well is a bonus package. Naturally, having a mistake being human or non-human can rattle the cage. Interacting both at the same time can upset the balance. Being favourable and concerning, interacting all of the above, should be easily distinguishable. If they're not, then some delicacies need to be exercised. Being over or under a bridge with regard to all of these factors is a delicate matter. Find such delicacies is a difficult business, but well worth intention. If it can be found unintentionally, it's more recommendable, obviously. Being sympathetic and concerning with all of the above is rather troublesome. Being a troubleshooter doesn't go amiss. If they're missed, it may not be everybody's cup of tea. Somebody's cup of tea, when they're sadly missed, is a trifle concerning, to put it blunt. Being blunt about it all makes sense. If not missed when they're not everybody's cup of tea, drastic measures need to be adopted naturally or otherwise. If they are everybody's cup of tea, the reverse applies. This piece of work is about elaborations made simple. And I hope I've conveyed it to you honestly and effectively, of course. Thank you.
10: Today, we're talking about hobbies. But what is a hobby?
9: Hobby, you do, like you're doing singing. I do singing, that's my hobby. And I do... My hobby is singing, and I do crochet sometimes, and I do the hobby for my cat, for Mabelé, for a princess. Gila, what's your hobby?
3: A hobby is something you do for your pleasure, or if you are bored and you're thinking, what do I do? Then you could do a mixture of hobbies. Phil, what is a hobby to you?
10: A hobby is something that occupies your mind. You know, it just makes you feel stronger, you know? Carol, what is your hobby? What is a hobby?
4: A hobby is something that you enjoy doing and something that, like, kind of boosts your confidence in a way. Because the more you become good at it, the more you enjoy doing it, and the more you want to do it more. And, yeah, it's like, it's something like something that you that has like comes from like inspiration from you as a person. Amir, what are your hobbies?
2: My hobby, I watch the Champions League football. Phil, what are your hobbies?
10: My hobbies are going to comedy evenings, singing as well, and I play a load of iPad. I play on my iPad at home, playing games, you know. And my favourite game is Candy Crush.
4: What level are you on in Candy Crush?
10: Oh, about about. about 1470.
4: That's a really big level. Congratulations, Philip.
10: I play every night. And once I start on it, I can't stop. Jonathan, what are your hobbies?
0: Well, I like to watch YouTube videos a lot of the time. Gaming is okay. It's not as big a hobby as it used to be for me, but every now and then I can, you know, think of some sort of game to play. And my hobbies have been a bit sparse as of late, but I'm trying to sort of find some more hobbies. I've been doing a bit more woodworking recently, so that's been kind of fun. So, yeah.
10: You would, wouldn't you?
0: I would indeed. Yes, you can hear from the timbre of my voice.
3: Jonathan, what have you been making in woodwork?
0: I was deciding to make things difficult for myself, as some would probably put it, by basically making a frame on a stand that I would then put some fabric on so I could cover up one of my doors, because I had blinds that were covering my doors, but they kept falling down. And eventually I just thought, I'm done with this. I'm just gonna do it myself. So I've been just making some stuff to make sure that I have some privacy for my room and blocking out the light and stuff. So, yeah.
10: So, Jonathan, you've been framed, have you?
0: Yes, I certainly have.
4: Phil, I'm not going to lie, that was a good one.
3: I have a lot of hobbies. My hobbies are TikTok, autocross, making things with our hands, with my hands.
12: Are you just listing the things we wrote last week?
3: No. Eating out and baking.
4: What videos do you watch on TikTok?
3: That is really hard question, because I normally look at who is live. On TikTok, there's a box that says lives, and I watch a lot of live presenters, or not presenters, a lot of live people.
13: Influencers.
3: Thank you. That is what I watch. I watch lots of live influencers that I like watching. So normally I watch people making cups with like resin, and then they put a plastic wrap around the cup, so people order the cups, and then they put the solution, what they want in the cup, and then make the plastic wrap. It's pretty cool how it turns out. And I watch another family in the morning that I love watching. It's my routine now. just getting ready for school and...
4: So, like, do you like watching, family videos? Because you mentioned that you like to watch family videos or something.
3: I could, yeah, but making the cups is not a family, I don't think. Maybe it's a family business, but I don't think it is a family making the cups. Carol, what are your hobbies?
4: I like to write. I like to write poems. I like to sing. I like to read. I like theatre. I like to draw outside with chalk. I think it's very inspirational for people to see my work when I draw outside. And I kind of gained some new hobbies. I think I like style, like fashion and stuff. Like I like to combine clothes together and then wear them, and it makes me look, it makes it look aesthetic, so yeah.
10: How long have you been doing this sort of drawing different things?
4: So drawing on the path, I did actually start in 2024. I wanted to be creative, and you know how like normally people are too scared to do things? I wanted to have the encouragement to go and draw and show people my artwork, and it's like a fun little hobby that I just like to do.
10: Do you show the people your drawings to the public?
4: That's the whole point of it, to like draw on the pavement and everyone to see it and compliment it and everyone to feel an emotion of like happiness towards it, I guess.
10: What do people think about your drawings?
4: When people see my drawings in public, they're normally like, they normally give me compliments on them, and they're normally like surprised that I drew that.
3: What is your most recent drawing graffiti that you did off a path?
4: My most recent chalk drawing that I did, is it graffiti? My most recent chalk graffiti drawing I did was probably, it was like a snail with long legs. I think Andrea saw it, and I think you saw it. And I got it actually from a drawing that I did in pen, so I decided to like do it on charcoal. Yeah.
0: What kind of legs did the snail have?
4: I think it was just like, so the snail had like long legs. I don't know how to.
13: Carol, is there anywhere else that you draw apart from in the park?
4: Sometimes I draw like in other areas, my local area, like near my home, or like when I'm walking back from somewhere, I normally draw.
3: And now it's time
7: for Poetry Corner.
4: Hi, my name is Carol, and today I wrote a poem called Mind. The clothes that we wear is a comfort sign of the secrets and thoughts we hide within. Hiding our skin is a way of covering up our sins. The shame, should I eat this or not? Our bodies carry the truth of the lies we bury in our minds to get away from the hate that consumes our soulless lives. The guilt that controls our sanitized minds builds in with the lies from deep inside. A thought so small, it lingers in our weak, chaotic mind. Don't lie to me, mind. I'm trying to keep myself together in my own silent mind.
10: Ooh. Very good,
3: Carol. Carol, That was very powerful. I had my eyes closed the whole time you read that, and honestly, that was very powerful.
13: Thank you.
4: Why did you have your eyes closed?
3: Why I had my eyes closed was because I love a bit about eating. Should I eat this or should I? What was it, Carol? For eating,
4: should I eat this or not?
3: Yeah. I always, all the time, think to myself, I want this yogurt. Should I open it or should I leave it? And it just resonates with me trying not to snack all the time. So thank you so much.
4: I think that's a question people get a lot. Like, people question themselves, should I eat this or not? I think that's a very, like, overrated response people respond to themselves with. So yeah, I kind of put that in the poem because I thought, like, that's probably, like, a question we ask ourselves the most.
13: And I think that's true because I think when Phil eats three chocolate chocolate oranges at Christmas, he's on his third one and he thinks, shall I eat it or not?
14: No comment.
4: What hobbies do you do to recharge your battery?
9: Because I see all the films on the my YouTube on my phone, and it runs out, and I tell my brother to go and charge it. My new cat, my brother, Princess, she wants to charge it. I have to go and go and charge it. I'm too lazy to do it. I do it night time and daytime.
12: So Heather literally uses her hobby to recharge her batteries on her phone.
4: That's so Why do you like doing that?
9: Well, I like doing it because I like to charge it because I run out of batteries. Sometimes I left it too long because I'm too lazy to walk up and work and go to in the passage. I go to sleep sometimes. It's a bit. Phil, would you like to charge your batteries?
10: I'm a quiz man. I like watching quizzes. Like Deal or No Deal. The Weakest Link. Pointless, I like watching as well. And A House of Games, I watch on BBC Two. Yeah, I'm a quiz man. I like to use my brain. Hey?
4: Ashley, you said you like to watch Pointless.
13: Yes.
4: I don't see any point in watching it. I don't really like Pointless. I think it's boring, in my opinion. Like, yeah, it's pointless.
10: Oh, I beg your pardon.
4: It's pointless to watch. I'm sorry. It's my opinion.
10: Okay, I like watching it, Carol, because it helps me with my brain. I like everything, you know. I like everything about it, you know. It's very good. I love it, you know. Yes, Carol.
4: But like, what makes it so interesting? It's like they talk about like questions, and it's just like,
10: yeah, it's to get your brain working, Carol. Yeah, Carol, it's your brain, Carol. You know.
0: I agree with Carol on this. So it's 2-1. You're outvoted.
10: Oh! You can't stop me from watching it. I love it.
9: Watch what? Oh, that is boring. I don't watch it. I don't see it.
13: It's very boring.
4: I mean, Phil, that's fair. It does help you with your knowledge, but like, for me personally, I don't really see it that way.
0: Yeah, I mean, it's not super exciting and not very stimulating.
10: But can I just say something to you there? It gives you money as well. You know, it's. Yeah, you start with four groups, then three, then two, and then one. And yes. Jonathan, what do you do to relax?
0: Not watch Pointless. I mean,
15: I watch YouTube, but like that's a whole sort of thing in and of itself. You know, when you're watching YouTube videos, you know, you're not going to be necessarily watching the same thing each time. So, you know, I'll sometimes have something on that would be nice to have in the background while I'm playing a game. That could be something. It might be something that's funny to make me laugh, or it might be a particular scene from a film that I'm just in the mood to see at that moment in time, or something like that.
4: I do agree with you, Jonathan, because like YouTube, it can be like a platform where you can watch anything, and you can like, except for the ads, they're a bit annoying, but like you can like watch a video of like of whatever you want. And also with movies, they're a bit free, like movies on YouTube are free to watch.
10: The final thoughts are, about hobbies. Hobbies are interesting things to do, whether you like it or not.
9: Hobbies are for us to get for your future.
4: Hobbies are something that we enjoy that makes us who we are.
15: Hobbies are ways where we can help ourselves feel more fulfilled in our lives, and we should try not to look at them too much as killing time as much as

0: I actually was going to say, if you have a great hobby, go and buy them for shop. I actually was going to say that, but I don't think I
1: should. All right. So you haven't got a hobby?
0: Tough luck.
2: I can cook it, to eat it. Nice coffee.
3: Goodbye.

Hi, y'all, back with another hour of good music, some of which are from the presents I got for Christmas. And sorry if I'm sniffly and croaky, but it's that time of the year. That, of course, was the one and only Dub Colossus with We Stand from their new album, Dub Will Keep Us Together. It's out in spring.

Nuri and his Dorpa band playing Sagama. From Port Sudan, Nuri created a tambour guitar by attaching the neck of an electric guitar to a kisar, a traditional Nubian lyre. After that was Mamiki Boys and Taki, described as traditional village music fused with hip-hop. From Nigeria, they invited traditional musicians to play on their album Patriot. And then the Three C's, an Australian West Bengal collective with their new single, Prithibi.

You're listening to Hit and Split on Resonance FM with me, DJ Deb. First was Diz Watson, renowned boogie-woogie piano player with Brixton Bounce. And then Head Sole Sounds, a 60s band from Accra in Ghana, here playing Idina Benya. And after the Dixie Cups, an American all-female group, also from the 60s, with Iko Iko.

te fun wa nile ohun lo da wa po e je ka mura wa bi omo iya kan.

We started here with West African Swing Stars and Omo Africa from a CD of Nigerian and Ghanaian recordings from mid-60s, from mid-50s to mid-60s. Followed by Benjamin Herman, Dutch alto sax player. He was an homage to Japanese musician Koichi Sugi. New single was recorded in April 2025 and named after him, Sugi. Followed by Ireke, Nigerian, Beninese, French band with the track Abanile from their new album, Eyo Dele, out on 6th of March.

First, here we had Jeff Muldaur with Casey Moan, and followed by Lucas Santana with Gilberto Gil and Histoire de Bossa Lingua. From Brazil, his latest album, Brasiliano, is out on the 6th of March, and he's in London for a concert on the 27th of March, but there's no information about the venue that I could find. And then Bob Dylan, On a Rainy Afternoon, a recording made in 1966 in a Glasgow hotel room playing with Robbie Robertson. One of the many songs he must have discarded. It sounds so interesting but went no further. Somehow the recording was kept and years later got issued with a lot of others. And this was included in the bootleg tapes, Volume 12, The Cutting Edge, Disc 18. Well, the end of the show is looming up, and we're going out with Les Filles de Ilig Hadad and Surabaya. The show goes out on Tuesdays, 3 p.m. All details on the Hit It and Split page, Facebook page, including the playlist and listening again on Resonance page on Mixcloud. 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
1: 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Raft is a vessel made of waves moving through the air, a signal floating over dark tides in the simple light of a tiny flame. As the waters rise, so does our singing.
2: I'm Mikey Kirkpatrick. I'm a musician, flute player, performer, composer. I'm going to be sharing with you part of an event that I ran on Sunday called the Octave Marathon. And you're going to be hearing one note out of eight notes that were performed by a collective of musicians, poets and performers from the local community of the Old Church in Hackney. And the event was to raise funds for the Old Church, which is at risk of closure. So first and foremost, if you know the Old Church or you want to save an incredible community arts venue in London from closure, then go to crowdfunder.co.uk/save-the-old-church and you can contribute there. And you can also find this recording at birdradio.bandcamp.com of the full 4 hours, the eight notes. This is a journey from C to C across the whole octave, and I'm really interested in that journey from root to octave where you arrive back where you started, but everything has changed. We opened the doors. It was an open platform. Anyone could come in and join with their instrument. We changed note every half hour, and there was space for improv. We invited poets and performers to get on stage, and we had 22 performers involved and audiences from the local community. You can now listen to G.
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Salutations. This is Jack Thorrington once again on Resonance 104.4 FM with some more records, comic, curious and cracked from my accumulation. And as was used to be traditional, and is maybe becoming traditional again, I'll start this week with apologies for last week. Two heinous mistakes I made. One was obvious. It's when I was beginning to talk about Louis Armstrong and his Hot 5 and Hot 7. I stated quite erroneously that it was King Oliver getting his band together, and I meant Louis Armstrong, so apologies for that. The other thing was when talking about the transition from the Hot 5 to the Hot 7 and the augmentation of the Hot 5 to make the Hot 7, I said for some reason unknown even to me that I thought the tuba player was Clinton Walker. God knows why. I look up Clinton Walker in my book and I can only find one reference to him in the index. And that refers you to a page on which his name doesn't appear, which is all rather baffling. He was a tuba player, I do know that one. But anyway, the tuba player in the early Hot 7 recordings was a guy called Pete Briggs, as some of you may have spotted, but I certainly didn't. Anyway, we'll continue now with what happened to Johnny Dodds in the latter years of the 1920s, or second half of the 1920s. And by good fortune, or by good planning, he ended up in a group which A, featured Kid Ory, who was, to my mind, undoubtedly the best of the traditional trombone players, and knew how to play ensemble jazz. And as a cornetist, he had George Mitchell, who very much underrated, but as an ensemble player, without equal, in my opinion. And with Johnny Dodds on clarinet, you could hardly go wrong, but they also brought in a alto sax player, which I think rather improves the quality of the sound once you've gone into electric recording. But there seems to be considerable disagreement about whether this guy is called Joe Walker or Joe Clark, and different sources give different names, since I don't know much more about either of them, if both existed, or which one it was. They might even have been both there, for all I know. But anyway, let's listen to one of the best tracks ever put down in this collective improvisation field. And this is a group that went under the name, well, this day, July the 17th, they were known as the New Orleans Wanderers. I think they wandered back into studio, might have been the previous day, and calling themselves the New Orleans Blute Blacks. So anyway, this lot would call themselves the Wanderers. By the next day, they'd forgotten what they were ever called. So the personnel, as I've given you, recording date July 17th, 1926, a song written by, or a number written by Louis Armstrong, and it's called Papa Dip.

0: That was the New Orleans Wanderers, featuring George Mitchell, Kid Ory and Johnny Dodds, and Joe somebody or other, and Lil Hardin playing piano, and Johnny St. Cyr on banjo playing Papa Dip, written by Louis Armstrong. Very good. And now we go on to our other theme we've been running, which is people, comedians usually, or singers, made famous by radio exposure in the 20s and 30s. In which case we mean this side of the Atlantic. It's more or less BBC, because nobody else was allowed to broadcast to the general public, and reception from the continent was pretty bad even then. Given what it was like in the 50s and 60s, if you tried to listen to Hilversum or Paris Number One or the various other continental stations, when the sound came and went, and the music would recede, be replaced by the sound of waves breaking on the seashore, and that's what it sounded like, before the singing or music reappeared, and it could become very frustrating. So it was the BBC or nothing, more or less. And Billy Cotton, who you will have heard of, this is the original Billy Cotton. Various succeeding Billy Cottons arrived on the scene and went afterwards. Billy Cotton Jr., Billy Cotton III, and so on and so forth. They were all pretty good. But the original Billy Cotton was quite a qualified pilot, fought in the war, qualified bus driver, drove buses for a living till he was sacked for being too successful playing music. By the end of the 1920s, he had a rather good dance band, which did simply play for dancing, but it was very like a jazz band, heavily jazz influenced. At one point, he had Britain's best trumpet player, Nat Ganella, playing lead trumpet. But Nat Ganella, being so good, moved on from band to band, always welcome, except when he tried to sing, when I imagine he wasn't very welcome. But that was something you had to put up with if you wanted Nat Ganella. But anyway, around about the end of the 20s, 1930, Billy Cotton was enticed by the BBC and presented with the option of a contract to run a sort of show band. So he enhanced his personnel, changed his sort of stuff he was doing, recruited some more vocalists, a vocal group, a comic song singer, which was always Alan Breeze, as far as I can make out. The singers came and went, and also there was a specialist singer, a vocal group. He ended up with Rita Williams and the Bandits, I seem to remember. And again, very good. So he could do whole hour radio shows. I think they lasted an hour, which became very popular, staple listening for families gathered round the Bakelite wireless set of a Sunday lunchtime. And that was the signal to get the roast on the table. When you heard Billy Cotton shout wakey wakey. But the sort of comedy number he was doing, well, we'll play you an example. And I think this must have originally been an American song because of the references and some of the words used in it. Like Calaboose, which was not really current over here. And I'm sure there were different versions of it. It must have been rewritten and rejigged, because I'm sure that I grew up singing in 11 more months and 10 more days. But according to this one, the version recorded by them in early 1930s, was 11 more months and 7 more days, which scans equally well, but it's a slightly shorter jail term. But I'm sure I know some other verses which don't appear on this at all, which may have been added for English consumption. But I think there's also a reference in the version you'll hear to the treble chants, which, unless it already existed as a thing on the sort of pools in the States, but of course they didn't have any proper pools because they didn't have any proper football teams. They had mysterious games which we barely understood, in which involved disparate numbers of people wandering around doing strange things and coming and going. And you played, as in the basketball thing, you played about 150 games to decide who were the best 22 teams out of 24. And then you went to playoffs and they went on for a couple of months. Anyway, it wasn't very helpful. But anyway, this was, so I guess, an American written song, slightly adapted for English consumption. And it's Billy Cotton and his band in 1931, singing 11 more months and 7 more days.
1: I'm in the lockup 20 days, just 20 days ago. I met the judge, the kind old judge who was feeling fine and so. He gave me just a year in jail, a sociable sort of gig, all on account of a gallon of beer that

The other day, the warden said, we'd like to bring you cheer and give you lots of different sports while you are staying here. Now, just what athletics do you think that you would like? I said, if it's all the same to you, I'd like to go on a hike. Now, we play football once a week, and you should see the score. Every player steals a goal, he's stolen things before. There's lots of folk would like to come to see.

Just the other day, I called him from my window and I said, now stranger, say, can you tell me what time it is? He looked me in the face and said, what do you care what time it is, you ain't

Another guy with a 10-year stretch got 3 years off his bit for being a model prisoner, so I shook him by the mitt. They're giving a celebration for that lucky son of a gun, because his father's awful proud to have

bird in another cell asked me, how long are you in here for? I told him that I'd be here 11 months and 10 days more. I'm here until tomorrow, said he. I said, you son of a gun, you're a lucky guy, he said. Am I? Tomorrow I'm gonna be

0: Hello, jailer.
1: Hello, jailer.
2: Hello, boys. What, you guys back here again?
1: Oh.
2: You mean, say, how'd you guys all get back here?
3: Just influence.
2: Just influence? Hey, listen, don't you boys go away no more.
0: Well, here I am in Clink again, just like I was before. I've got the same old stretch to do, 11 months and 10 days more. I got another year in jail, and here's the reason why. I didn't like the wife you had, so I socked her in the

kind old lady called on me, she was just too good to live. She asked me all about myself, my pedigree to give. She said, poor man, what brought you here? My tears began to drop. I said, the Black Maria

A wise guy stood before the judge. He thought it was a cinch to talk his way right out of it. When he got in a pinch, he walked right up and said, "Howdy, judge, how's the old boy today?" The judge says, "Fine, pay 40 bob," and they drank that.

On that same day, another bird who shot 10 men or so was asked if he had anything to say before he'd go. He took his seat in the electric chair and said, "Listen, gentlemen, this'll teach me a damn good lesson and I'll never do it again."

That was Billy Cotton and his band with Alan Breeze, unmistakably, even in those years, singing 11 more months and 7 more days. And what sounded like two sides of an old 78, but I wouldn't absolutely swear to that. Now we go back to Johnny Dodds. Because he was so good and so popular and obviously highly active, he appeared in lots of different groups under lots of different titles. Incidentally, in his earliest days, he rejoiced in the extraordinary name of Jack Wynn His Dallas Dandies, which is a thought to conjure with. What the Dallas Dandies look like, I have no idea. Dallas, as far as I'm concerned, hardly existed in those days. You never hear of it in song or story, as far as I can know. But anyway, let's listen to him in one of his guises with the Washboard Band. The Washboard, played by his younger brother, Warren, Baby Dodds, as he was known, who varied between drums and washboard, depending on the recording conditions, and also, when allowed to do so, would play the Swanee Whistle, which I believe he doesn't on this track. But it's rather a good one, and it also allows us to keep up or catch up with another of the alumni from the original King Oliver Creole Jazz Band, and it is Honoré Dutré, the trombonist, who is considered to have been the other great New Orleans trombone player after Kid Ory. So let's see what they make of Washboard Band number from 1928, and it's called Bucktown Stomp.

for a minute. Right, that was, those were the Johnny Dodds Washboard Band in 1928 playing Bucktown Stomp. And now we'll move on to a rather mysterious record. The lady herself who sings it is not mysterious, but the date is a bit dodgy, because it's a female singer called Tessie O'Shea, who was very popular in this country, on radio in particular, right through until the 1960s, certainly. Tessie O'Shea, known as Two-Ton Tessie O'Shea, and she recorded this, well, according to the label, she recorded it in 1928, which is a bit ludicrous, given that her date of birth was 1917, so she would have been 11 years old at this time, and certainly not Two-Ton, and not really up to recording things. So I think the date of the recording is different from the date. I think 1928 is the date of publication, and the recording possibly 1938 would fit. She would then be in her 20s, and she was a rather substantial, to say the least, but decided to bill herself as Two-Ton Tessie O'Shea, because it caught on. In the Second World War, a £22,000 RAF bomb was nicknamed Ten-Ton Tessie, in her honour, apparently. But anyway, this is a song she recorded when, we're not quite sure, I guess 38 would be not a bad guess. And it's a song called Nobody Loves a Fairy When She's 40.

That was Tessie O'Shea, When We Don't Quite Know, but singing a song written by a man called Turk. I don't know much more about him, but then you do come across the name. So possibly 1938. Nobody loves a fairy when she's 40. And this has been Jack Thorington on Resonance 104.4 FM. And saying thank you to Resonance. Thank you to Bonnie for doing the sound engineering. And thank you to yourselves for listening. And I hope you'll listen again at the same time next week. And leave you with another from the wonderful series of records made by the New Orleans Wanderers, the New Orleans Boot Blacks. And this is the New Orleans Boot Blacks. I can't even say it now. In the day before the first one we played, but this is more or less the same lineup: George Mitchell, Johnny Sincere, Kid Ory, and Joe Walker, and or whatever else he was sometimes called. And they're performing a track called Mixed Salad.

0: 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Hello, Anna.
1: Hello, I'm Richard.
0: Oh, that's
1: Hello, Richard. I'm Anna.
0: Oh, hey, that's great. And how are you, Anna?
1: Pretty well, thanks.
0: Has anything particularly interesting happened this week?
1: We're the Village Buddy Band.
0: Oh, yes, the house band of the Relatively Good Radio Show, where we turn everyday life into folk legend.
1: I know, we seem to mainly be surrounded by bee swarms this week.
0: There have been a lot of bee swarms, haven't there?
1: Yes.
0: We have four beehives now.
1: Yes.
0: And two of them are swarming.
1: Yeah.
0: One's underneath a beehive.
1: Yeah.
0: And one's 30 foot up a tree.
1: Hey.
0: And I have been unable to capture either of them.
1: Well, that's because you didn't destroy those queen cups earlier on in the week.
0: I should have destroyed the queen cups. I know, but I was nervous, anxious. I'm only very much a beginner at this whole beekeeping business.
1: No, I know. And my bee suit's only just arrived. And yes, I'm not ready for the A suit yet.
0: And also we went to the inauguration of the Mayor of Banbury this week.
1: Didn't we just?
0: That was pretty interesting. I don't know if any of you have been to an inauguration of a mayor. Turned out to be a pretty formal event with not enough canopies.
1: Not a party.
0: And some rather cheap wine, although the music wasn't bad, was it? It was a sextet playing.
1: Yeah, a couple of French horns, a couple of cellos, a couple of violins and a viola.
0: Yeah, it was pretty nice.
1: Pretty nice for a corner of a wood-panelled, very old room.
0: Yeah, so congratulations to Mark Cherry, the new Mayor of Banbury.
1: Yes, yeah. And he read us the 84th Psalm?
0: Psalm 84, yes. Mm. God is my sun and my shield, which is the motto of the town.
1: Mm. Do come to Banbury any time you like and wander around, spot in the town. Some people do that kind of stuff.
0: Do they?
1: Yeah.
0: Yeah, well, you can come direct from Marylebone on the Chiltern line.
1: I actually have. Maybe we should just go and do it now. I've never done that before.
0: Do what?
1: Get round Banbury and find all the shields and
0: the stars. Oh, right, yeah,
1: probably hidden everywhere when you look. Railings.
0: Yeah. Railing against this, railing against that.
1: Mm.
0: Anyway, so who else is going to be on the show?
1: Dunno.
0: He's plugged in all the microphones, transmits us through the air. Twinning with his tiny knobs, it's a lovely Swedish pair. I can't wait to see Swedish pair next week.
1: Yes. Week after? Next week is... Oh, you mean like a week on Thursday?
0: Yeah.
1: Oh, okay. Week on Thursday. For me, that's 2 weeks.
0: Oh, well, about 2 weeks' time. Anyway, 10 days, 9 days. 9 days, we'll do it via the mountain.
1: And I'm looking forward more to just talking to him on the phone during this show.
0: Well, we will be doing that shortly.
1: Hey.
0: But...
1: I'm not shortly, Anna.
0: Oh, don't start that again.
1: All right. I'm

0: sounds fun.
1: Or, you know, what her and Rose and Lisa have been up to recently, and yeah, how much she's drunk and what she can see out a window, don't you?
0: Yeah, yeah. Do you think she's got kids? Or is that just a rumour? But what about our poetry expert? Should we go to see him as well?
1: Oh, yeah, please.
0: He

0: What will Blanche be telling us about, Anna?
1: The boating scene in London, what's been happening, and latest news of the Canal River Trust, I don't know.
0: Gosh, oh.

0: Still managed to play a wrong chord in there, but that just goes to show that this is actually live, and you know, all the jingles are live. We're not making them up. Well, we almost are, but we're playing them live as we do this show. Yes. There's no pressing buttons on this stuff, is there?
1: Nope.
0: But what's James going to tell us about?
1: Wicked Uncle James. Yeah. He reads us some poetry.
0: Okay, read poetry.
1: Yeah, which is a very important thing to do.
0: Yes, that's good for your brain, isn't it?
1: It's very good for your brain. It's good for your soul.
0: Yeah.
1: Sounds good.
0: Yeah.
1: It's much better.
0: And where will James be, do you think?
1: I should think he'll be talking to us from Word on the Water in King's Cross.
0: Oh, the world's floating bookshop.
1: The world's most fantastic floating bookshop.
0: Yeah, that's cool.
1: Do go there.
0: Yeah, just outside King's Cross. But what tools have you been using this month?
1: Well, you've been using your bee separator.
0: Yeah, my hive tool. Yeah, no, and everyone loves a hive tool.
1: And your bee smoker.
0: My bee smoker, that's true.
1: Even though it keeps going out before you get to the hives.
0: It didn't go out today, but I didn't get to use it, which is a bit almost typical, isn't it? But what boaters tools will we be using?
1: I don't know. We'll
0: find out.
1: We've been
0: using Matt Armitage at Toolies, Tool of the Month. Tool of the month, tool of the month, toolies, tool of the month, toolies, tool of the month, tool of the month. I wonder what tool they'll be using, you think?
1: I think I get confused what all these different tools are called, that's what we need to call them.
0: Oh.
1: What's the winch?
0: A winch?
1: Do they use winches?
0: I guess they do, yeah.
1: I think they're going to be using winches.
0: A winch, okay. And it's right, we're right in the thick of spring as well, aren't we?
1: Yep.
0: And so who'll be talking to that about? We'll be noticing.
1: Noticing.
0: Noticing.
1: Noticing.
0: Noticing nature with Nikki. Noticing.
1: Noticing.
0: Noticing.
1: Noticing.
0: Noticing nature with Nikki. Yeah, so we'll be noticing nature with Nikki.
1: I'm looking forward to that.
0: So that will be excellent,
1: every month we learn something new about how to notice nature with Nikki.
0: Yeah, well, this is a very noticing nature kind of a month.
1: Mm.
0: But
1: I'm always noticing nature. We're always noticing nature.
0: What else is happening this? What's happening? Where are we
1: There's
0: going
1: next more,
0: week? Where are we going next week?
1: I'm going to Byfield to go to work.
0: Oh, sorry. So where are we going the week after next?
1: We're going to West Wales.
0: We're going to West Wales, yeah.
1: Secret location.
0: Interrogating,
1: closest town, city? Aberystwyth.
0: City, yes.
1: But way out in the countryside. To the wonderful Fire in the Mountain Festival.
0: Yeah. And what are we doing there?
1: Running a wonderful lawn stage, which runs every day, Thursday to Sunday, from noon till dusk.
0: From 11 until 8 on a couple of days, actually, now it turns out.
1: Well, the programme says noon till dusk.
0: I know, but then it also says 11 till... we've got a couple of later ones this year.
1: Oh, dear.
0: But none of it would be possible without the guy who plugs all the buttons in, would it?
1: No, none of it at all.
0: Oops.
1: Are we going to call him now?
0: Yeah.
1: I'm excited.
0: And he's plugged in all the microphones and rinses through.
1: That's wrong chords.
0: What chord is it?
1: It's G begins.
0: He's plugged in all the microphones and rinses through the air. Twiddling with his tiny knobs is a lovely Swedish pear. Are you there, Pear?
2: Hello.
0: Hey.
2: Hello,
0: Hey, how's you doing?
2: Yeah, great. I'm great. I am sitting in a car racing towards the sunset, driving towards Malmö after having spent a day making pizzas at a flea market.
0: Oh, right. Wow. You are broadening your horizons.
2: I am broadening my horizons, yeah. Cables, pizzas, you know, I'll take it all.
1: And sorry, whereabouts are you driving towards the sunset?
0: Malmö, sorry.
2: Yeah, I'm probably about an hour away from Malmö right now.
0: Okay.
2: In the middle of the woods.
1: So romantic. And how, do you have any darkness at the moment, or are you not quite that north?
2: No, we still get a bit darkness. We get dark between maybe like 10:30 and 4 a.m., something like that. So,
1: that's a reasonable amount of darkness. It's probably not full darkness, it's some sort of twilight, yeah?
2: Yeah.
1: Wonderful.
2: We're
1: looking forward to seeing you.
0: Yeah, that's going to be great.
2: Yes.
0: You said you were at a flea market, yeah?
2: Yeah.
0: What do the fleas sell?
2: Teeny, teeny, tiny sweaters.
3: Yeah. Yes, that's great. So are you looking forward to Fire in the Mountain, Pear?
2: I'm very much looking forward to the Fire in the Mountain. I was very much looking forward to it when I saw the ticket come through this morning or yesterday or something.
3: Yeah, that was fun,
2: yeah. I got very excited.
1: And what kind of sun protection have you prepared for yourself for the fierce Welsh sun this year?
2: I have actually packed a hat.
3: A hat.
2: Yeah. But I did also recently find the hat that you stuck on my head when I was severely sunburned a couple of years ago, so maybe I'll pack that too.
1: Because listeners, if anyone's listening, they don't realise this lovely Swedish pair is probably the most sunburnt person ever in Wales several years in a row.
3: Have you got anything particular highlights you're looking forward to, Pear, do you think?
2: You know what? I was very excited to see Danimal Crackers on the schedule.
3: Yeah, so am I.
2: Yeah, I was delighted to see his name up there. That's going to be a real laugh and a hoot and a very great start to the festival.
3: Yeah, I think so.
2: I was super excited to see, I mean, the classics, Interstate Express, Nick Hart, Whiskey Moonface.
3: Yeah.
2: Wow. All great. Dirk Powell back again.
3: Yeah.
2: And actually Michael Rice, that's also going to be lovely as always.
3: I have
2: Nora Brown. I've been listening to Nora Brown loads the last year.
3: Okay, yeah,
2: so
3: cool.
2: Super excited to hear that. Some lovely banjo playing, some serious banjo playing.
1: You're looking forward to everything.
2: I'm looking forward to everything, but it's also...
1: 4 o'clock, I'm looking at the schedule now, 4 o'clock Thursday, crew band, is that us, or is it a band?
3: No, that's a crew band.
1: Oh, cool. And you know, Pear, I'm arriving like a VIP this year. I'm just arriving on Thursday when the stage opens.
2: Oh, yeah?
1: I'm taking
2: the
1: train.
2: Waltz in and just walk straight on the stage and announce the first band, are you?
1: Yeah, I think so, yeah. Like Beyonce.
2: Exactly like Beyonce.
3: Exactly like Beyonce. Yeah. Rich is.
2: I'm gonna imagine that when you walk on stage.
3: Yeah, no. I looked up Danimal Crackers today if I could find anything for him, and I did find one video on only one on YouTube. It was posted. Uh-huh. It was posted 7 years ago. It's only had 5 views. So you and me, Pear, might be the only two people who love Danimal Crackers in the world.
2: Well, he's so famous that he doesn't even need to be on the internet.
3: Yeah, that's right. That's right. Yeah. Hey, buddy. Thanks for the call.
2: Yeah. And
3: we'll see you next week.
2: Seeing you in the flesh. Yes.
1: Yeah.
3: Just 8 days now.
2: Just 8 days.
1: Woohoo!
3: Hey, buddy.
2: Brilliant. See you soon.
3: See you soon. Bye. Bye. He's plugged in all our microphones, transmits us through the air. Twiddling with his tiny knob, this lovely Swedish Pear. I love Swedish Pear. He didn't mention some of the other highlights that we've got coming up as well on the...
1: Jack Kearns,
3: Kyan Hollis, absolutely
1: George
3: amazing.
1: George and his new heartaches.
3: Sure, we're going to play George and his new heartaches a bit later on. But I'm going to start off, we're going to play some songs from the music that's coming at Fire in the Mountain this year. And a lot of our old mates, a lot of old friends, a lot of new friends. But this guy is absolutely extraordinary. It's Sebastian and his Genial Hawaiians. This is Sebastian Muller. He plays with Jack Latimer, also plays at Interstate Express. It's a classic swing song inspired by versions by Guy Lombardo and Bob Crosby, Bing Crosby's brother, and Django Reinhardt. And he's playing it on his National Tricone 1931 resonator guitar. This is called Coquette. It's absolutely mesmerizingly wonderful, I think. Are you ready?
1: Yep.
3: So, Sebastian and his Genial Hawaiians.

0: Yay!
1: I mean, isn't that... That is just absolutely terrific. That's going to sound amazing floating across the lawn.
0: Wonderful. Yeah, and we met them last year, and absolutely fantastic. And live, I mean, brilliant video, yep. Like that, but live, yep. Absolutely incredible.
1: Yeah, so. Absolutely incredible. Yeah, now I'm so looking forward to seeing Sebastian and his genial Hawaiians.
0: Yay.
1: Yeah, literally can't wait.
0: Shall we travel down the canal system down to London? And visit our friend and find out what's going kind of right out in the countryside here at the moment, aren't we?
1: So miles away.
0: A little bit out of touch. So we need this lady to tell us what's what and what's happening in the big smoke, don't we?
1: Yeah. We know.

0: Emily Blunt?
1: Hello.
0: Hello.
1: Greetings, how are you?
0: Very well, thanks. Did we catch you before you caught your train?
1: No, you caught me on the train.
0: Oh, really?
1: I just apologise for two neighbourly passengers who've agreed to ignore my nonsense.
0: Hey.
1: Which is very generous of them. Yeah.
0: Wow, this is very exciting. So yeah. Where are you heading to? Houston?
1: I'm heading to Paddington. Where else, Little Venice? I mean, it's exciting to be on a train because, you know, you get used to travelling at 2 miles an hour. And then
0: you whoosh
1: past. It's like your life rushing past you. Yeah.
0: Absolutely dizzying. Dizzying speed. Yeah. So we're real country bumpkins these days. We have no idea what's going on in the outside world, let alone London. Yeah. So what on earth
1: is
0: going on?
1: That's exciting in London. Well, I could tell you anything and that would be fun then, wouldn't it? In that game. Yeah, London has been taken over by space Martians. The cavalcade was on at Little Venice, so
0: the
1: boats, all the shiny knob polishes.
0: Yeah.
1: Can you say that on radio?
2: Yeah, you can say knob polishes on radio.
1: Brass rubbers and with their beautiful boats and their bunting all came in.
2: Mm-hmm.
1: And then also, MJ on the Widgeon Theatre boat with her bar, so she opened up, and that was fun. Spent a couple of happy evenings there with some lovely people.
0: Oh, nice.
1: On the cavalcade, that was good. Yeah, and it's all good fun on the canals at this time of year. Everything is blooming, and all the merry sound of Canal and River Trust's trimmers.
2: Yeah. Depositing loads of really, really horribly sticky cut grass all over my boat.
1: That's right.
0: Yeah, and the thorns sticking in your bike tires.
2: But of course, no one's ever happy with the Canal and River Trust. The poor little devils.
1: I love that, and the sound of the strimmers coming towards you is always a merry note.
0: Yeah.
1: But anyway, everything is still blooming and gorgeous, so that's very nice. And I think it's May, and I love the May time because it's a bit mad, isn't it?
0: Yeah.
1: They talk about Mad March hares, but the May, it's lovely, full of bells and music and song.
0: I know.
1: And I always think of you guys at this time of life.
0: Well, I was going to say, it's a full 6 years now since our adventure in 2020.
1: Yeah.
0: When we were all together in Watford and the Whippendale Woods.
1: That's right. I totally associate this time of year with our wanderings, our theatrical adventures on the canals, up and down, up to Rugby and back. And then, so Lisa and Rose and I have been saying we're coming to visit you, so we need to fix the time.
0: Yes.
1: So we'll be in touch about that. Yeah, that'd be great. Missing you. And also Lisa bumped into Ollie, your son Ollie. Richard,
2: yeah.
1: And he asked for my number, so we're going to meet up at some point.
2: Yeah, indeed.
1: Him and his lovely partner. Obviously, I will check out the state of the boat now you've given it to them.
2: Yeah, that's much it's much better maintained.
1: It's barely floating.
2: They clean it and everything.
1: Did they really? Well, that's terrible. I remember it in such a wonderful, disgraceful state of affairs.
2: I don't know what you're talking about. Well, thank you very much, Boat Lady Blanche.
0: Good, lovely to hear from you.
1: Yeah. Lovely to hear from you guys. Love from everybody.
2: Yeah, come and see us. Yeah. Come and see us soon.
0: Yeah. See you soon.
2: See you soon.
1: Okay.

0: I've got to say, it's lovely at the moment on the canal, isn't it?
1: Yes.
0: It's amazing. The hawthorn's coming out. It's looking pink and white and just everything about it is delicious beyond belief.
1: Mm.
0: Yeah. Oh, dear. So, more stuff from Far in the Mountain then. What would you like to hear now? Would you like to hear George and his new heartaches?
1: I would, yes.
0: So, we kind of fell in love with George last year, didn't we?
1: Yes.
0: He was. What did he say about playing the guitar?
1: I'm not going to share that information to everybody else.
0: Oh, come on. He said he just likes...
1: Well, people were passing a guitar around, and he plays a violin.
0: Yeah.
1: That's not his main instrument, but obviously these musicians play everything.
0: Yeah.
1: And he's a wonderful song singer.
0: Yes, he is a song singer.
1: And he said the wonderful thing about playing, he said, I must practice the guitar a bit more, because the wonderful thing about playing the guitar is you can sort of lie down and have it in your belly and look up and sing a song just... lying on your back, which you can't really do with a violin.
0: No. Then he proceeded.
1: I mean, I guess you can a little bit.
0: Then he proceeded to play another bunch of songs, didn't he?
1: Mm.
0: And and he wowed our hearts. I think it's fair to say.
1: I'm still in love with him.
0: I know. I'm trying not to.
1: One of his old heartaches.
0: It hurts so much. Yeah. George and his new heartaches, which also includes the wonderful Sebastian Muller and Jack B. Latimer and our friend Malta on double bass. And another fellow on guitar whose name I can't remember right now. But this is a song called When You're Tired of Breaking Others' Hearts. And it's written by the wonderful Georgia fiddler and songwriter Curly Williams, who also co-wrote it with this another slightly famous guy called Hank Williams.
1: Mm.
0: So, and yeah, you'll hear the Hank Williams influence and hear those who are friends of Hank Williams, fans of Hank Williams. George and his new heartaches, When You're Tired of Breaking Other Hearts.

0: brilliant. Well, I remember the other guy's name now. Martin Herzog on the electric guitar there. And wonderful. Well, George and his new heart aches. I mean, it's such a incredible reproduction of that sort of sound, right?
1: Yeah, absolutely.
0: I mean, that is so genuine. It's unbelievably wonderful.
1: No, it's like stepping into last year at Fire in the Mountain. Stepping into the Agile Rabbit at, you know, kind of 2 a.m. or whatever it was. It was like stepping into a gooey, lovely version of the past that you would like to step into. It was wonderful. You know, when you watch back in the day and you think, oh, if only I could be there, it was like actually being there. So thank you, George, and his new heartaches.
0: We're looking forward to them on a Saturday at 6 p.m. That's rounding off a Saturday, and that looks like a very good rounding off, especially as we got a couple of bands before that. Very good. But is it time for some other sorts of poetry, do you think?
1: Yes. What do you mean, the talking time?
0: The talking time.
1: The talking type of poetry,
0: rather than the sung type of poetry. Yeah.
1: Yes. Let me just check out my friend, Wicked Uncle James. I think I got him queued up.
0: Yeah.
1: And here we go. Lift off. Oh, hold on. Here we go. You said we don't press buttons.

0: Uncle James.
1: Hello.
0: Hello, how are you, buddy?
1: I can hardly hear you. Hang on. Go on.
0: Plug your ears in.
1: Yeah, my ears are in now. I can hear you now.
0: Okay, that's much better. Have you got the ear trumpet?

0: Bit on.
1: Yes, is it Wednesday?
0: It turns my stomach to see you fiddling around with your lug holes of a morning.
1: You're going to want me to do something, aren't you? I am.
0: Well, can you tell us where you are first?
1: I'm sitting on my boat.
0: Oh, yeah.
1: I'm having a very busy day, and I've just got in, and I'm a bit... I mean, I've had one drink, and I'm a bit pissed.
2: Right.
1: And, yeah... Can we say that? Oh,
0: yes,
1: God, I'm sorry.
2: Yeah, definitely.
1: we can say that. And how are you?
0: We're very
2: well,
0: very
2: thanks.
0: Good, thank you.
2: Yeah. We haven't had any drinks, which is very strange for us on a
0: Sunday, yeah, no.
2: On a Tuesday.
0: On a Tuesday, yeah.
1: Well, on this Tuesday, yes, absolutely. and you're both in fine fettle?
0: Yes, I've got my fettle.
1: You're fettling?
0: I've been catching bees and stuff.
2: Richard's a beekeeper now.
1: Have you squeezed the bees? That's a reference.
0: That's how you get the honey out, yeah. But you have to milk each individual one.
1: Squeeze the bees.
0: Then you get
1: the honey out.
0: There's
1: absolutely.
0: There's a quarter of a million of the little devils. So does it take ages?
1: Is the honey good?
0: The honey is delicious, yes.
1: It's worth all that squeezing.
0: All that squeezing. squeeze away. From morning till dawn till dusk, squeezing a bee's bosoms.
2: So to cut to the chase, have we got poetry?
1: Poetry? Yeah, hang on, because I've got to wake my phone up and do some things. Just hang on a little second, and I'll find it for you. Are you still there?
0: We are still there.
1: Can I hear you?
0: You can. Can you hear me?
1: I can hear you. So I've gone back to... good old Spike Milligan, who was once introduced as Mike Spilligan. And this is Have a Nice Day. Can you hear me?
0: I can hear you.
1: Help, help, said a man. I'm drowning. Hang on, said a man from the shore. Help, help, said the man. I'm not clowning. Yes, I know, I've heard you before. Be patient, dear man who is drowning. You see, I've got a disease. I'm waiting for a Dr. J. Browning. So do be patient, please. How long, said the man who was drowning, will it take for the doc to arrive? Not very long, said the man with the disease. Till then, try staying alive. Very well, said the man who was drowning. I'll try and stay afloat by reciting the poems of Browning and other things he wrote. Mm-hmm. Help, help, said the man with the disease. I suddenly feel quite ill. Keep calm, said the man who was drowning. Breathe deeply and lie quite still. Oh dear, said the man with the awful disease. I think I'm going to die. Farewell, said the man who was drowning. Said the man with the disease. Goodbye. So the man who was drowning drowned, and the man with the disease passed away. But apart from that, and a fire in my flat, it's been a very nice day. Wasn't Spike wonderful?
0: Yeah, I think
1: that was one of his grown-up poems.
0: Yeah, no, that one's
1: one
0: very grown-up.
1: Yeah,
2: that's
1: a grown-up poem.
0: Yeah, that's great.
1: Lovely, thank you.
0: And how's Word of the Water and everything?
1: Word of the Water and everything is super at the moment. It's super, super. The art's going very well. There's an art gallery and mm-hmm. the book boat and Merlin Trotter, the fantastic fortune teller, who's wonderful but loses on the horses. Yeah, absolutely brilliant. Yeah, you couldn't make it up. And it's an anarchist utopia here. You know what it is.
2: Wonderful. That's great.
0: What the hell happened
2: there? How did you do that?
1: What?
2: Oh.
0: Well, that's something weird happened then, James.
2: Yeah.
0: But how lovely to speak to you. Thank you very much for the spike me again.
1: It's lovely to speak to you both.
0: And we'll hear from you soon.
1: Look forward to seeing you.
0: Yeah, see you soon, buddy.
2: See ya. Bye.
1: Take care.
0: Peace.

0: started to take over the world. I think, yeah, hey, I liked that poem. That was incredible.
1: That was
0: amusing.
1: Very, very funny, wasn't it?
0: Yeah.
1: It all spiked me again. So, yes, here we go. Thursday on the launch station at Fire in the Mountain. Thursday, 4 o'clock, crew band. 5 o'clock, the hilarious Danimal Crackers. 6 o'clock, the wonderful Kyan Hollis. And that's just Thursday. That's been good enough for a whole weekend in my book. But Friday, we've got 11 o'clock, Hench Wench, which is an exercise programme for those who want to be there.
0: Brilliant.
1: 12 p.m. Wisp. 1 o'clock, the wonderful Michael Rice, who you very much like.
0: I wonder if he'll catch that. I'm going to miss the cheese rolling. You have to tell me.
1: I'll tell you what happens. The cheese rolling's on Wednesday evening, of course.
0: I know, he's caught that three years in a row.
1: 3 years in a row. You wouldn't believe it. 2 o'clock on Friday, 2 p.m. on Friday, Jacob Jolliffe and the Rain Animals.
0: Ooh.
1: 3 p.m, the wonderful Jack Kearns.
0: Wow.
1: 4 p.m, Cedric Watson, extraordinary. Extraordinary fiddle player for Jordan Watson. Then, of course, 5 p.m, Sebastian's Genial Hawaiians.
0: Ouch.
1: 6 p.m, Black Rooster, which is Sasha's wonderful band. And at 7 p.m, an extra show, Johnny Flynn, of course, from The Detectorists and all that stuff.
0: Ooh.
1: You know all about him.
0: Fancy.
1: But well, shall we do Kyan Hollis, do you think?
0: Yeah, I'd love
1: Would that
0: to.
1: Be nice?
0: Yeah, Kai is a fantastic musician. He plays in so many other people's bands. And then... And then suddenly he came out and said, I've got some of my own tunes and fantastic songwriting.
1: Yeah, it's just Kai Carter on the guitar and his mate Hollis on the drums and backing vocals. This one's called Wellness. It's very, very funny, I thought. Are you prepared, cousin?
0: I'm sitting comfortably and I'm well prepared.
1: Jolly good. Here we go. Kai and Hollis, Wellness.

0: Yeah, Kyan Hollis, Wellness.
1: Yes, I don't actually know the name of his drummer. Hollis, I guess. Well, Hollis, his last name. But wonderful drummer, because he just plays the basics, and he's a very sensitive drummer as well.
0: Yes, so. Isn't he, Jess?
1: Yes, and really enjoyed the set of Fire in the Mountain.
0: Yeah, I thought it was fabulous.
1: Looking forward to seeing it again, yeah. Lovely fellas.
0: Yeah, and how do you keep your boat working?
1: Well, I tend to go to Tooley's Boatyard as often as I can. Yes.
0: Well, let's
1: the oldest and most bestest, oldest running, most brilliant inland waterway dry dock in
0: the world.
1: Been running almost continuously for 250 years.
0: Yeah.
1: Genuine working blacksmith forge that's also been working there for 250 years. And who happens to be the chair of the Board of Trustees?
0: Me. We're going to go Tooley's Tool of the Month, Tool of the Month, Tool of the Month. Tooley's Tool of the Month. Tooley's Tool of the Month. Tool of the Month. Hello, Matthew.
2: Hello, how are we?
0: We're very good, thank you. How are you enjoying your day?
2: A very nice day, thank you very much. Yes, just had my dinner.
0: Enjoying
2: so,
0: that.
2: Yes, nice and relaxed. Yeah.
0: My good. Tea. And what tool are Tooley's using most of all this month, my dear chap?
2: The tool we're using this month really is we're on the spanners this month. There's lots of problems with boats breaking down.
0: Okay.
2: Which is a real shame for them, but quite good for business.
0: Why are boats breaking down, do you think?
2: Well, there's been lots of boats not being used last year because of the droughts.
0: But okay.
2: Now, you know, they're being all being used, coming out, people realising their boats are broken and they haven't realised, so we're just serving all the boats really. Yeah, it's good. Quite good, yeah.
0: And so is there a particular spanner that's really hitting the heights? Is it still the old 13 mil?
2: Well, the 13 mil is very, very useful, but actually it's a lot of jobs we're doing this month is with drive systems, and we've been replacing couplings. It's quite funny how things happen, so we'll do things. It's a bit like buses, really. It's like you won't do a coupling for 6 months, and then you'll do three or four of them at the same time. So we've been changing lots of center flexes, which is a very expensive piece of equipment that breaks.
0: Okay,
2: yeah, well, that's a 17 mil spanner.
0: Oh, it's the old 17, yeah, the glorious 17.
2: Absolutely.
0: Yeah.
2: Absolutely.
0: That's very nice.
1: You're making me worry about my central flex immediately.
0: Yeah.
2: Well, yeah, you've got to check your bolts, really, because, you know...
0: What does it do, the central flex? Is it what the whole...
2: Well, what it is, it stops the vibration from the outside, and it just cushions the drive, you see.
0: Okay.
2: But it's... you've basically got your shaft coming out,
0: yeah,
2: and it goes into the flange on the coupling. So it's, you know, that's where the issues happen. You see, you've got to be careful of those,
0: because you start banging into things and it just knocks you out of kilter, does it?
2: Yeah, it does. Yeah, it can break them. Yeah, absolutely.
1: Yeah.
0: Okay, so the advice is
1: 17 mil.
0: What's your...
2: Yeah, have a 17 mil spanner. That's a very good spanner to have in your kit.
0: Yeah, okay.
2: Be a boat, yeah.
0: And don't forget to tighten your flanges.
2: Absolutely, yeah.
0: Okay, well, that's the big news from Britain, from the world's oldest continuously working inland waterways dry dock, and the supreme boss, historian, archaeologist,
1: astronomer,
0: and all-round great fellow, Matt Armitage. Thanks very much, Matt.
2: Thank you.
0: See you soon with Tooley's Tool of the Month. Tool of the Month. Tool of the Month, Tooley's Tool of the Month, Tooley's Tool of the Month, Tool of the Month! Yeah, well, that was fun, wasn't it?
1: Yeah, very fun. I was going to say, why are people's boats breaking down? Because they're trying to use them.
0: yeah, I know, but it's our job to interview the guy and his job's to...
1: No, I'm just saying, it is when you find out.
0: But they're not working anymore.
1: When you start, yeah. You know what it's like. You go on a long, long car journey across Europe or something, you're much more likely to have
0: a breakdown.
1: A breakdown rather than when you're just going to and fro from your backyard. Do you know what I mean?
0: To Byfield and back, yeah.
1: Yeah. Or wherever you might be going to.
0: So who else have we got on? Who's on Saturday, Anna? at the wonderful Fire in the Mountains Festival. Well, we're going to start the morning on Saturday with Hench Wench Against, another exercise programme. Beth Roberts at 12, Brothers Gillespie at 1, Angeline Morris at 2, the wonderful Interstate Express at 3, Nick Hart at 4, Whiskey Moonface at 5, George's New Hard Takes at 6. That's an incredible, that's an incredible afternoon, that, isn't it? That's an incredible day. But on Sunday morning at 11 a.m, first up, Dirk and Amelia Powell. I mean, literally Cajun, Cajun royalty, these dudes. Yeah, Dirk's played with everybody, Loretta Lynn and the raconteurs and everything. And this is a wonderful version of Dirk and Amelia playing acoustically, doing Jack of Diamonds. You know the great song, Jack of Diamonds? Well, you probably do. Do you know it or not? Anyway.
1: Why don't you play it and then I'll tell you if I know it.
0: Afterwards. Dirk and Amelia Powell, Jack of Diamonds.

0: yeah, pal. Absolutely wonderful. Jack of Diamonds. Well, aren't they sweet?
1: That was just wonderful. I can't wait to see them. That'd be fantastic.
0: Yeah, that'd be a really nice
1: taste. Do look them up and have a listen.
0: Yeah, he's all over the place, of course.
1: There's a lot of wonderful musicians out there, aren't
0: there? Well, aren't there? Just loads and loads of great ones, yeah.
1: Most of them go to Fire in the Mountain Festival. Unfortunately, it's sold out for this year, but do get yourself a ticket. Keep an eye on their website. It's a really small festival, and tickets get snapped up quickly because it's fantastic.
0: Yeah.
1: And they're not money grabbers, and there's no advertising, and it's run by nice people.
0: Yeah.
1: Which you don't find often in places, do you?
0: No, especially not in festivals, which are all built around a commercial enterprise, aren't they?
1: No. And the only shopping they have is when they invite local Welsh people to come and sell their craft produce, but it's a very low key, and they just basically sell out within a couple of hours as well, don't they?
0: Yes, they do, indeed.
1: Beautiful Welsh crafts.
0: Yeah.
1: And and they give lots of tickets to local people.
0: Yes,
1: It's a lovely scene.
0: Buy lots of local produce and all the beers local.
1: Yeah, and you recycle everything.
0: Spirits and local
1: got,
0: and do the share, the washing up and all those sort of things.
1: Yeah.
0: It's all really, really cool, low impact, environmentally excellent, sustainable, and a very cool festival.
1: Yeah.
0: A lot of it's run on solar power, actually, isn't it?
1: It is, yeah.
0: It's been a pretty amazing May so far, hasn't it? I mean, that's, for me, that's this.
1: And, there's been a little bit of rain now as well, which is good, and it seems like there's going to be a bit of rain, so, it's good. Last year there was none, was there, so.
0: Yeah, well, should we go and find out from our nature specialist what we should be thinking
1: about? Oh, yes, let's.
0: You do that. We'll be noticing.
1: Noticing.
0: Noticing.
1: Noticing.
0: Noticing nature with Nikki. Noticing nature with Nikki. Hey, Nikki.
2: Hello.
0: Hello, how are you, my darling one?
2: Very good. Well, actually not. I've got a cold, but I'm otherwise perky.
1: Oh.
0: Yeah, and you were having some knees up in Gdansk last week, were you?
2: I was in Gdansk. What a fantastic place. Everyone should go to Gdansk.
0: Why?
1: Where is... I don't know where Gdansk is.
2: It's in Poland, and it's on the sea, on the sea in a harbour, and it's just beautiful houses, lovely people, not expensive, very nice, fantastic museums.
1: Wonderful.
0: Okay. Well, what's in the museums?
2: I don't like to be a downer, but it's the World War II Museum.
0: Okay.
2: It's absolutely extraordinary. And then the Solidarity Museum, which was the start of the end of the USSR and the fall of that thing. So it's great.
0: Okay, thanks very much. Well, let's cut to the chase. What have you been noticing about nature this month, Nikki?
2: Well, I've been noticing, see if you can guess what I've been noticing especially. Ready? Cuckoo, cuckoo, cuckoo, cuckoo.
0: Wood pigeons, Columbine Columbus, what it was called.
2: Oh, yes, very good. Columba Columbus, fantastic. Yes,
1: oh,
2: the pigeon.
1: That's a great name.
0: Yeah. Yeah.
2: Isn't it the great name? So I was thinking, we like to talk about nice little things like robins and bumblebees and flowers, but actually pigeons, why are they so unpopular? Would you say they were unpopular?
1: Well, Nikki, I hate to tell you, but Richard has been, he's picked up an air rifle and he's been planning to go out and shooting some Columba Columbuses, believe it or not.
0: Yeah, because they're causing massive problems with our brassicas, to be frank.
2: I bet they're giving you trouble with your brassicas. They do. But I actually, most people don't like them because they poo on stuff, I think.
0: No, there also has been some pooing.
1: They poo on things and they're trying to eat little plums before they've even grown.
0: Yeah. They're up in the cherry plum tree right now, picking away.
2: Yeah, they do. They'll do that. But I know a shocking fact about one particular type of pigeon. Do you know what that fact is? Can you guess what that fact is?
0: They've got the biggest eyes to head ratio of any bird in the universe.
2: No, that's completely wrong.
0: Okay, sorry. What is it?
2: There are a type of pigeon called the passenger pigeon, and it was once the most numerous
0: bird in the world. The clouds would take days to pass across your head. There were something like 13 billion of them, and the Yanks shot them all.
2: That did. Well, also, they cut down all the trees they lived on. And the last passenger pigeon was called Martha, and she died in 1914.
1: Oh.
2: How about that?
0: Yeah,
2: So I know they're annoying, but, I thought we should pretend. Anyway, I was going to go and say there are five types of species left in the UK.
0: Okay, yeah.
2: We have the feral pigeon, which is the Columba livia domestica or street pigeon.
1: Mm-hmm. Yeah.
2: Then we have the wood pigeon, the one you mentioned, called Columba palumbus, which is great, isn't it?
0: Yeah.
2: We have the stock dove and the collared dove and the turtle dove, which is the most rare one.
1: Okay, so they are pigeons.
2: They are pigeons, yes. And they've got, they're better branded, aren't they, really, with that name turtle dove?
0: Yeah. So what's the stock dove look like? I know the collared dove.
2: I'm afraid I couldn't tell you exactly. They all look very, very similar. I haven't got that.
0: So does that mean I might have been mistaking a stock dove all this time?
2: No, I think you won't, because the collared dove, which goes, is the one that goes coo, coo, coo. So I think you're probably looking at a collared dove or a Columba palumbus.
0: Yeah.
2: Because they're the most numerous. Mm. Anyway, here are some fun facts about pigeons.
0: Yes, please.
2: They are monogamous and they have very gendered roles.
1: Ooh.
2: The male gathers materials and the female constructs the nest. Obviously the female lays the eggs, and normally two, but they take it in turns on a very strict rota to incubate.
1: Ooh.
2: The males do the morning and the ladies do the night. What about that?
1: Oh,
0: okay.
2: Nice. I know. I thought that was really unusual.
1: So if you want to shoot the male, you have to...
0: You get him in the afternoon.
1: Mm.
2: Yeah, well, early evening, yeah.
0: Although I don't really want to shoot them with a nest. That does seem particularly...
1: No, I mean, I know.
0: Shooting thing, I tried to shoot one, but I lost the nerve anyway.
2: Aww.
1: But if you're trying to reduce the number of Columbuses...
0: You're right.
1: Yeah.
0: But they are eating all our brassicas, the little devils. They've eaten the cauliflowers and the cabbages.
1: I don't know, I think Nikki's...
0: And the broccoli.
1: I think Nikki's starting to convince me their life is worth living, though.
2: Well, you could always come round and borrow some netting, of which we have a lot here,
0: Richard.
2: No,
0: we've got some netting, it's just I didn't put it over the thing, so I suppose I brought it on myself.
2: Oh, dear. Well, anyway, I was going to say you could always perhaps eat a squab or two.
0: Yes.
2: Shall we make a little song about you've got to eat a squab or two?
0: you've got to eat a squab or two. Yeah, like we're just from Oliver, yeah.
2: Yes, exactly.
0: Hey, Nikki, thank you very much for that.
2: It's a complete pleasure, I hope you enjoy the pigeons cooing more now.
0: Yeah, that's some damn good noticing.
1: Yeah. and interesting, because you may well have saved some Columba Columbus's lives.
0: Yeah. Well, we'll sing a song and we'll see you soon.
2: Okay, bye.

0: Ding, ding, ding.
1: Yay.
0: Yeah.
1: Well,
0: I mean, I'd like to say you were just discussing possibly shooting with people. I know we've got some listeners in London who were
1: be sensitive about such things.
0: Might not like that sort of thing. I still feel pretty you know, when I was a youngster growing up in London, Trafalgar Square was all about going and feeding the pigeons.
1: Yeah,
0: it's amazing
1: was.
0: How times change, isn't it?
1: But they stopped that now, haven't they?
0: Never thought they'd make the pigeons go away.
1: No.
0: But they did.
1: Well.
0: Has it been a wonderful month?
1: It has been a wonderful month. Enjoy your rest of your May. We'll see you in June with some recordings from Fire in the Mountain, no doubt.
0: Yay.
1: And some, a couple of decent sized hangovers and some lovely new memories.
0: Look forward to the tunes and dunes.
1: The tunes and dunes. We're going to play you out with one of our favourite bands. I mean, if you've been listening to this show any amount of time, you'll have heard us play Whiskey Moonface before. Louisa Jones, Dakota Jim, Yitzi and Ewan Bleach, although I'm not sure Ewan's going to be there because he's had his shoulder operated on, hasn't he?
0: He has, Louisa Jones is going to be there
1: for sure,
0: with her wonderful songs.
1: With her wonderful songs. And this is a song called Glass from her album Panspermia. Listen to it online. Have a lovely June, the May, rest of May. Bye.

Hello, loud women. It's me, Piney Gear. I'm your host this week, and thank you so much for tuning in. Our opening song, It's Getting Better by Mama Cass, it just seems so apt and timeless for these times. It's craziness out there, you know? It's like a Batman villain is in charge of America, and there's all this hoo-ha in Ukraine and Middle East and everywhere. It just feels a little overwhelming sometimes, and you just need to turn to music for a bit of hope and cheer and connection. And so that's what I hope Loud Women is bringing for you today. Very excited to have Nadine Curry on the show later with her live session and a little behind the curtain here. I'm letting you in on a secret. Normally we do record live in studio at Resonance FM, but there is a tube strike. So this is a pre-record, and I'm so grateful to Nadine for pre-recording her session in her own studio. So thank you. And solidarity to the workers, of course. So I hope the tube strike, you know, gives the result that needs to happen for those guys. We are grateful for your service. If you are a TFL worker, thank you. So let's celebrate that it's getting better with Mama Cass.

If that song doesn't put a pep in your step, nothing will. Apart from maybe what's next is a session from Nadine Curry. And if you don't know who she is a Lebanese-British singer-songwriter currently based in Marseille. She's influenced by alternative folk film soundtracks and spoken word poetry. Her sound has been described as music born of perennial outsider status. So that's a little bit about Nadine. We're going to have a couple of lovely songs from her live session. The first one is called Sinking Empire. The next one is Another Life. Then we'll have a little bit of chat with Nadine and another song. So let's get stuck in.

Nobody's there. They're stumbling through a dream, and there are visions.

0: Hello, Nadine. How do you say your last name? Kauri?
1: Kauri.
0: Kauri. It's a beautiful name.
1: Thank you.
0: Yeah. What is its origin story?
1: It's a very sort of typical Lebanese name. It's Smith or something. It's very generic.
0: Right. Oh, it's lovely. Well, so have you been to Lebanon? Are you from there, or is it your family?
1: Yeah, I'm from there. My family's I'm from there. It's been a while. I haven't been going back as often as I used to. But
0: it's kind of a weird time in Beirut now, isn't it? Is that where your family's based?
1: Yeah, well, some part of my family.
0: Yeah. Wow. Well, I'm sorry for your family. I hope they're doing all right.
1: Thank you.
0: Are they staying away from the action?
1: I mean, there's no way to sort of avoid it, I suppose.
0: So, oh my gosh. The world needs to wake up, so it's okay. Mm. Let's talk about it if we want to. But we also want to talk about you as an amazing artist. And thank you for stepping in. I'm going to lift the curtain for our listeners for a minute. Yova was our guest, and she was put on vocal rest, and you kindly stepped in at the last minute. And I have to say, I've been talking to Sean, your manager, trying so hard to get you in for a session for over a year, but because you're not UK based, we usually do things live in the studio. Mm-hmm. It was like, how are we going to do that? And maybe next month, because you're coming to London, aren't you, soon?
1: Yeah,
0: so we were thinking about that.
1: Mm-hmm.
0: And then, because there's a tube strike, we're doing a pre-record, and it worked out perfectly that you could do this from the luxury of your own home studio. So that's really auspicious that worked out. And thank you.
1: No, I'm glad it worked out.
0: Yeah. Do you want to tell us a little bit about when you're coming to London and the other shows you have coming up?
1: Uh-huh. So I'm doing a show on the 25th of June at the Royal Albert Hall. At the Elgar Rooms there.
0: Very cool.
1: With my band that I recorded my last record with. And then I've got a solo show on the 3rd of July. In Bruton at the Chapel.
0: Oh, amazing.
1: Nice, in Somerset. Yeah. And 5th of July in Birmingham at the Tent Festival.
0: Nice.
1: Which I think is at the Rock and Roll Brewery.
0: Fun.
1: So I'm looking forward to those. It was sort of, I'm sort of working on some new stuff, so I'm really going to be sort of previewing some material that no one's heard before see if it actually works.
0: Yeah, I mean, sometimes you don't know till you do it in front of an audience, you know?
1: Yeah.
0: Do you feel excited, nervous, all of the things when you're revealing a new song like that?
1: A little bit, yeah, because it's one thing recording it in your, you know, in your room, and another thing to... I mean, I've played some of them in previous shows, but...
0: Uh-huh.
1: Yeah, we'll see.
0: Wow, well, that's very exciting. And you mentioned that you're doing stuff solo and with a band. Do you kind of have a preference, or is it just a different vibe?
1: I mean, I really love playing with other people. It's just sometimes just the limitation of the, you know...
0: As a kind of DIY artist, it's really hard to pull that together sometimes.
1: Sometimes it's more usually the restriction or limitation of what is possible, but I mean, I like playing solo, of course, but I love playing with other people.
0: That's cool. It's nice you can just chop it up and change it and do both, you know.
1: Yeah, to be flexible.
0: So you're previewing new material. Does that mean there's a new album on the way?
1: It looks like
0: Is that how it goes? You just let it spill out until...
1: I wasn't writing. I mean, because I was doing some touring, I found it really difficult to write in that context.
0: Uh-huh.
1: But more recently, it seems like a lot of songs are sort of starting to come together, and it looks like that's probably...
0: That's cool.
1: And then it sort of makes more sense as an album, whatever's happening.
0: And do you self-record and layer yourself up, or do you go into a studio with a producer? Do you get your band in, or is it different every time?
1: The last two was really just a live band performing in a studio, which is done, you know, much faster than if I were to record myself.
0: Yeah.
1: Just painfully slow.
0: Oh, well.
1: So I kind of almost prefer it that way.
0: Well, one person doing everything is going to take some time. I don't think you should be so hard on yourself.
1: So it's quite nice to have it done in a week
0: totally.
1: And then it's over.
0: Yeah.
1: Can't really change anything. So that was sort of the way that I'd done the previous two.
0: Yeah.
1: And I imagine I mean, I'm not quite sure yet, but yeah, I couldn't say for the next one, but I do like that way of working.
0: Mm-hmm. Oh, nice. Well, that's cool. Mm-hmm. I can't wait to hear it.
1: Well, thank you.
0: Yeah. And is there anything you want to talk us through with the session that you recorded? The songs, are they uh-huh. new? Are they tried and mm-hmm. tested? What are they?
1: So one is never heard before. Well, I played it live a few times, but it's, you know, it's like a preview of a new song.
0: Oh, wow. So it's an exclusive to Loud Women. Yes. Thank you very much.
1: My pleasure. And yeah, it sort of speaks more to the times that we were sort of saying earlier.
0: Uh-huh. Uh-huh.
1: And then I did it like a solo version of Another Life, which was like the title track of my last album.
0: Uh-huh.
1: And I did a cover of a singer that I love called Lassa. I don't know if you know her.
0: I don't, but I want to. Yeah.
1: She's a she passed away in like 2010, but she's amazing.
0: Uh-huh.
1: And so sort of one of those artists that stays with me. So I did a cover of one of her songs called "Is Anything Wrong?"
0: Oh wow! It's going to be a treat for our audience. Thank you so much for that.
1: Oh, my pleasure.
0: Great. And are you often inspired by what's going on in your life or what's going on in current events, or is it just whatever lightning bolt hits you that day?
1: I would say yes. I kind of wish I didn't have to write the music I'm writing at the moment. It's like,
0: a little bit on the darker side, huh?
1: Yeah, yeah. For sure. And I wish I could just write about things that are, you know, or just not have to go there, but I just at the moment I feel like I had no choice.
0: Yeah. I mean, it's hard with the stuff going on in the world not to acknowledge it, especially if your family are in the thick of it. That's terrifying. Mm.
1: And in a creative way, I feel like, I don't know, it's I'd be expressing whatever I feel, and what I feel is just at the moment just that, and what I've been thinking of for the last, you know, 2 years.
0: Yeah, it's sort of pretty weighty, and hopefully in a couple years there'll be some shifts in power, and maybe things will start to be addressed.
1: Yes.
0: Properly. Yeah.
1: It's
0: gross. Yeah. Yeah. Meanwhile, we got to hang in there. It's tough. It's really tough. But music, you know, and solidarity and that connection that music brings is healing, and it helps.
1: Yes,
0: so
1: sure.
0: Thank you for providing that.
1: I hope it has that effect.
0: Yeah, absolutely.
1: I've had it sort of in the, you know, live, it's sort of gone both ways.
0: Yeah, okay. Well, you know, it's good. I can't wait to see you live. I should come to that London show.
1: Oh, we'd love to have you.
0: Absolutely. Oh, well, great. Thank you so much, Nadine, for popping in and doing this incredible session. And everyone, go see Nadine when she's in the UK. And you know, check her out. Tell us your socials and how people can find you so they can follow you and know when you're in their town and all that sort of thing.
1: Uh-huh. So I'm on all of them, I think, except for Twitter or X, whatever it's called.
0: Yes.
1: I'm on Instagram, Nadine _ Khoury.
0: And do you want to spell your last name so people can definitely find you?
1: So Nadine and Khoury is Khoury.
0: Great.
1: Yeah.
0: Cool. Well, let's all give her a follow and let's hear the rest of your session. Thank you so much.
1: My pleasure, Piney. Thank you so much.
0: Okay, thanks.

Really beautiful stuff there from Nadine Corey. And thank you so much, Nadine, for popping by and doing a chat and playing those beautiful songs. If you want to see her live, you should, and you can. You can go to Royal Albert Hall on June 25th. She's playing the Elgar Room there. She's playing Bruton, UK, at The Chapel is the name of the venue, on July 3rd. And July 5th at the Rock and Roll Brewery in Birmingham. So definitely go check her out. Hopefully, if she's not in your town now, she'll come back because she's great. Next up, I have the wonderful Aura Kogan, just released her new album, Hard Hearted Woman, and she's touring the States right now. She's coming to the UK to do Green Man Fest. So if you're there, check her out. Hopefully she'll add another few UK dates while she's over.

You have been listening to Aldis Harding's new single, One Step. Her fifth album came out at the start of the month, and she's touring the UK. The London show is at the Barbican, and I will see you there. Next up is Sorry, promoting their new album, Cosplay. They're currently touring Europe, heading over to Japan for Fuji Rock. I am well, Gel. I've never been to that one. And they will be playing Deer Shed Festival and Green Man in the UK. So go. This is Alone in Cologne.

That was the wonderful Alice Costello with Move On With The Year. Good advice for all of us. And next up is one of my favorite covers, and I do love a good cover. This is actually an 80s cover by Joan Jett, a 60s song, Crimson and Clover.

That was PVA. They just slayed at Great Escape this weekend, and their newest album, No More Like, is out on Ninja Tune right now. Howling Bells have released an album after 10 years of not releasing an album, so they really kept us waiting. This song up next is called Melbourne.

So what do you get when you have two guitar heroes at once? You get St. Vincent and Kate LeBond. Did you know they did a song together? Well, they did at the start of this year. And here it is. It's called Always the Same.

That was from Kim Gordon's newest album, Play Me. The song is called Not Today, and snaps to her. She just turned 73 in April, and she still looks and sounds fabulous and continues to push artistic boundaries. So you go, girl. Next up, I'm going to play Modern Woman, who are an art rock and post-punk band based in London. This is their song, Neptune Girl.

Okay, so next up, I had to include some Jenny Lewis for a few reasons. I am and always have been a fan ever since Rilo Kiley, and she did a song in that Disney film Bolt, which really that film kind of bummed me out because everyone was lying to the dog. Spoiler alert, but it was sad. But the film was good and the song was better, and Jenny Lewis wrote it. And then she recently turned 50 and married her dog on her 50th birthday, which I think is very inspired. What a life. Her dog is a cockatoo named Bobby Rhubarb, and in a playful and purely symbolic ceremony, because I don't think you can legally marry a dog, she had a party, basically wore a white dress and had a cake and a party, and, you know, why not? So let's celebrate Jenny Lewis and her decision to marry her dog with the song Love Feel.

She may not be a rock chick, but Aretha Franklin is an OG loud woman. And what could be more loud woman-y than respect? So let's give it up to Aretha. She is timeless and beautiful. And next up, I've got the newest offering from Lindsay Troy. If you don't know who Lindsay Troy is, you probably do, because she was one half of Deep Valley, a loud woman favorite. And she's released her own EP called Six Shades of Grey. It came out in March, and this is I've Seen the Willow Trees.

It is impossible not to feel cool listening to that song by MIA. It's Paper Planes. And seriously, if you're wearing headphones and walking down the street, you have to strut. You just have to. It's just in the song. It's like mandatory. But next up, I have the wonderful Nullifer Yanya. This is her newest single, Cold Heart, which is a synth-driven standalone track and serves as a follow-up to her acclaimed album from 2024, My Method Actor. So hopefully there will be more than just this track to come from Nullifer Yanya. This is Cold Heart.

That was a little bit of cosmic country there from the harpist and songwriter Michaela Davis, featuring vocal harmonies from Grammy winner, Madison Cunningham. So a lovely collab there. And we are heading towards the end of our show. Next up is the wonderful Honey Glaze, London-based band, are touring the UK right now. Go see them. They could be in your town. They're playing all over. Get involved. This is Pretty Girls.

So I want to say thank you for tuning in. Thank you for being a loud woman. We need more loud women out there right now, more than ever. I'll be back next month, but of course, every week, Loud Women comes on Tuesday and on Mixcloud. And, you know, you just tune into Resonance anyway, because it's brilliant. The last song I'm going to play you out on is the new single from Melody's Echo Chamber. The song is called In the Stars. I've always been such a fan. She's this very chic French girl who does amazing music. I think she signed to Domino or something cool like that. She's currently touring America, but she will be popping over to Europe to do some festivals in Switzerland and Portugal. So if you fancy a music oriented city break, go see Melody's Echo Chamber. And I've been Piney Gear. Thank you so much for tuning in. I will be back next month. Loud women, let me hear you roar.

Hello, you're listening to Rock 4, the French music show on Resonance FM. My name's David McKenna, and as promised, this week I'm bringing you a show inspired by my trip to Saint-Aignan-sur-Cher, in France, obviously, for New Trad Fest, which had its third edition this year. And it's a festival that brings together trad or folk sounds with more experimental musical approaches. I opened there with Tresque, who is actually not French, he's Swiss, based in Brussels as well, I think. But he is a member of the magnificent Franco-Swiss group Latène, who played a superb show at New Trad Fest this year. And this is also a track that I've heard playing both last year as part of a Tresque set and this year in a DJ set as well. So it's becoming a bit of a festival anthem for me. It's called Tears of the Palestinians by Tresque, as I mentioned, and that's available on Bandcamp. Now coming up is an artist called Elisabeth Vogler, who also played at the festival. I realised her name was familiar, and actually I played a track not that long ago featuring Vogler by La Bande à Baudet. But this is one of her own from an album that was originally released in 2025 called Au Nom Deus Assus. But it's been reissued this year on Holiday Records, a very limited 100 vinyl run. Anyway, this is Sous les Phares.

So, firstly, Elizabeth Vogler, who played in the grounds of the magnificent 11th and 12th century collegial church in Saint-Aignan. And after that, an artist called Neige Percé, whose real name is Nieves, and she's Spanish but based in France and part of a group there called Barbary, who had to pull out at the last minute because one of the members was having a baby. So she did an amazing solo show. And that's from a release she put out in 2023. It's a live recording from Bayonne, and it's a J'ai vu un enfant pleurer. Now, also at the festival, there was a conference on the Saturday morning, and that came courtesy of Aliette Dalleleux, who is a radio presenter herself on France Radio. She presents a show called Planet Okora, which looks at sort of folk and traditional music and world music in a very broad sense and a very interesting way as well. And this was about songs of struggle and resistance, and particularly it was focused on the voices of women in traditional music. And she played this lovely song that I hadn't heard before called Je voudrais être mariée, sung by Sylvie Berger. So I'm going to play it for you now.

Sylvie Berger singing Je voudrais être marié. That was released in 1994 on an anthology of French chansons. And in it she sings about wanting to be married so she won't have to go and work in the fields, and then being pregnant and giving birth, and then being old also to avoid going to the fields. And finally she dies and is buried in the field. Lovely stuff. And after that, now I'm going to play you something new from a duo called Corcagna from Toulouse in the south of France, who did not play Tradfest, but they very well could have. The new album is called Flamme Folklore, and it's wonderful as ever. Just these beautiful vocals and percussion, and sung in Occitan, and they're very much staunch defenders of the Occitan language and culture. This is La Majorana.

Cook Anya, who are playing at King's Place on the 29th of May. And that's pretty much it for this week's show. I'm going to play you one more act who were at New Tradfest this year, and they are Pied Gauche. They don't release a lot of music, and I'm not sure how much they play live, but they were just playing in a narrow street in front of a couple of kebab shops and a few bars. And I've found something from, when is this, 2015 by them on Bandcamp. It's a split release with Giflour. And it's 19 minutes and 26 seconds. So I can't play you all that, but I'll play you a little bit. And that will take us to the end of the show. So thanks very much for listening. I hope you've enjoyed this sort of whistle-stop tour of New Trad Fest, plus Cook Anya as well, who I think fit quite well in there. And I'll be back next week with more from the French Fringes.

Hello and welcome to Late Works by Ear. I'm Joseph Bradley Hill, and today I'm joined by Anna Ottridge, also known as Otter, who'll be performing some tracks live on the show from her new EP, With Love From Everywhere, which came out on April 5th on her label Loyally. I think I pronounced that right. Loyally, maybe, I don't know. We'll see. I'll be asking Anna some questions in and around the live set and some music that we've selected to play for one another. A little background information about Otter. She is a Finnish-British musician based in South London, known for her distinctive blend of experimental pop, textured percussion, and emotionally rich songwriting. Otter's new EP, With Love From Everywhere, marks her long-awaited return after a lengthy pause from releasing music. The album acts as a postcard from the edge, moving between genres with ease, and I'm really excited to hear these several of the tracks from the album played today live from the Resonance Studio. A little reminder as well that our weekly slot has moved back an hour 8 to 8 till 9 p.m. instead of 7 to 8, and now broadcasts across Resonance 104.4 FM and Resonance Extra. That track was selected by Anna, and that was The Beach Boys' Let's Go Away For A While. This next one is Steve Coon, Allah.

0: Hello, Anna.
1: Hello, Joe.
0: That was Ulla by Steve Kuhn, one of the tracks that you selected to play today. I'm just wondering if you could tell me a little bit more about it before we go into the first part of the live set.
1: So that tune inspired the song. Well, it was kind of a really useful song for the song Overflow, which we're actually going to play today, so you'll hear it later. But basically, I think on the day we were recording the live drums and bass with Joe, who's here as well, I think we were talking about how we were going to do it, and then we'd both been like talking about this song a lot.
0: Yeah.
1: I can't remember. Maybe Joe showed it to him, I'm not sure, but I think he might have. But anyway.
0: Did you, Joe? Are you going to give me a nod? Or?
1: Well, I don't know. Were you the plug? I don't know. But anyway, yeah.
0: he's
1: on the day, we were like, Ulla, like, we should do it kind of like this free kind of, exploration vibe. So that kind of, was key on the day. And big track.
0: Okay, yeah, wicked. It's a wonderful track. I haven't heard that before.
1: He's the best.
0: Yeah. So I think, well, what we should do is just go straight in, because we're going to split it into two sets.
1: Mm-hmm.
0: First one is Full of You, Plop and Crying Sleeping.
1: Yeah.
0: And then the other one will be Overflow and two other tracks, which aren't on the, okay, perfect. So let's go straight into that.
1: Cool.
0: Perfect.

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Guess I let myself out. 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

Thank you, Anna. That was full of you, plop and crying, sleeping. I think we had a few technical issues in the middle of that, so apologies. But that was wonderful. We're going to try and sort them out, and we're going to listen to William S. Fisher, Chains.

That was Chains by William S. Fisher. We're going to have one more of Otter's selections, and then we're going to go into a little interview and chat a little bit about the EP, and then we'll have another half of the live set. This is Nina Simone, Tell It Like It Is.

0: Okay, that was Tell It Like It Is by Nina Simone. Okay, I'll introduce you probably. Hello, Anna, how are you doing?
1: I'm good.
0: I think we've sorted it out. Yes, good. Yeah. Bit sweaty from today, I think, you know, on the bike, but random thing to say. Anyway, so let's talk about a little bit about the EP with Love From Everywhere. You recorded it in 2021, and it's only come out four years later. What's the kind of process that it took to got here?
1: It was a long process. I think I started writing it in lockdown, and producing it, kind of getting most of the ideas, and then I was using a little studio. It had some drums and just like testing out some ideas really badly on the like kind of produced tracks. I was just working on them for a while, and then I think we were coming out of lockdown and just started chatting to like other friends, musicians, and yeah, it was like, okay, when we can get out, we'll go and record some stuff.
0: So
1: there was a few that I was like, these are pretty much like done. And then yeah, went to the studio, I had a day, recorded some stuff, some drums and bass that sounded
0: good. Morgan and Joe.
1: Yeah. They kind of brought it to life, they made it sound sick. And then yeah, then it was a kind of a crazy one. I was really excited at that point. It was like pretty much like, I was like, I need to produce it a bit more, mix it. But then I kind of got a bit ill at the end of that summer. And then, yeah, the process just started taking quite a long time. Just in terms of, yeah, finishing it. That, yeah, in the meantime, I've kind of worked on other ones that are on the EP. But yeah, it was just like a whole thing. It definitely took a long time. Yeah. But weirdly, some of the tracks that are really long, I don't know, it kind of makes a bit more sense now, that the way it sounds, because it's had a lot of time to just like be tweaked over the years.
0: Yeah. And you put it out on your own, would you call it a label, Lolu?
1: Lolu.
0: Yeah, and that's Finnish word. I was looking up the word, and I was wondering what your take is on the kind of debate online, because I saw that there are people deciding whether it was steam rising from the sauna, stove stones, or like the perfect steam in a sauna, or is it a different thing to you? I mean, I got a little, I kind of just for the listeners at home, I got a little, you know, a little
1: nice.
0: Yeah, that was sauna steam. just so you can understand what I'm talking about, and not think that I'm going completely crazy.
1: Yeah, it's the thing.
0: But I just saw there's a debate. What does it mean to you?
1: So in the sauna in Finland, you would basically throw the water on the stones, and the stuff that rises is the lolu. My idea for it was a while ago. I think it was in like 2019. I did a night, and I was like, oh, it's going to be a mix of genres, like heavy music, like soft music. And the idea was like, in the sauna you can have like kovat lolu or pehmeät lolu, which is like hard lolu or like soft lolu. So like you could be in the sauna and like throw loads of steam, and it's like really, it's like really hot. It's like painful, but like good. Yeah. Or you could have the soft, kind of more chill lolu.
0: Which do you prefer, is that?
1: I think probably, I don't know, I think there's a time for probably the more intense one.
0: Okay.
1: But yeah, that was the inspiration for the night, but then I just used that name again.
0: Yeah.
1: For the label name. But yeah. Which I kind of, it works.
0: Yeah, I like it. Yeah. How do you pronounce it again properly?
1: Lolu.
0: Lolu. Okay, it's spelled L-O with an umlaut, Y-L-Y.
1: Yeah.
0: And I was looking at the album cover, and I was wondering, because it's With Love From Everywhere, are they postcards on the cover, and are they things that people have sent to you, or are they things that you've sent to other people?
1: They were actually, well, I actually got them from a charity shop.
0: Okay.
1: I think it was in 2021, early 2021. I think I was going to meet my friend when charity shop bought a bunch of them, and then I just remember I was like sat in the park, and I was like laying them out into little collages, just I don't know, and I took a picture of it, and that was the cover.
0: Yeah. Oh, in the, on the grass at that moment?
1: Literally like that. Oh, the cover is like a photo of loads of postcards like stacked on top of each other. I think I took a few. And then I think it was really sunny that day. And it was like just a sunny, little sunny collage moment.
0: Yeah,
1: in the park.
0: It looks like they've been, you know, professionally photographed in a studio or something.
1: I had it on my phone for ages. And then I think at that time I'd written the songs. And then I was like, I think I'd written on the back of the postcard with love from everywhere.
0: Mm-hmm.
1: And then I was like, oh, that should be...
0: As a note to yourself.
1: For the song, I'd written a song called Everywhere.
0: Yeah.
1: And then I was like, oh, maybe I should make a postcard with love from everywhere.
0: Yeah.
1: And then I was like, oh, that should be a name for the project. But then that was like before I'd really made the project. But I kind of held on to those images and the name from early 2021 and then just...
0: Yeah. And it makes me think of, because in the Small Hours video, I was going to ask the question... Because that's a lot of collage material and a lot of kind of drawn things on pieces of paper.
1: Yeah.
0: And then when you're in, there's a moment where you're in a room covered in paper all around you.
1: Yeah.
0: Is that your actual room and how you collage things together? Or was that a set? Or did you make that as a set for the thing?
1: My friend Alfie, it was his friend's flat that he was staying in temporarily. Mm. And he made all the little collages and the bits. And it was his idea basically. And set the whole room up and like covered it and did all that stuff. Shout out Alfie. he basically did all the animation as well on that video. That was like a very like key process.
0: And do you
1: but
0: have
1: yeah,
0: your
1: it's
0: own
1: good connection.
0: Do you have your own process of collage? I mean, obviously you do in your music, but yeah, does that stretch to other parts? And well, I guess a broader question is, what is your approach to collage in kind of across music and the way that you collate information like lyrics or other things?
1: For the collage in real life, to be honest, I don't actually collage that much.
0: Okay.
1: I think it was, I can't remember. Wait, do I? I don't know. I think at that time I was doing it a little bit, but I think music wise, I definitely like quite short. I make quite long ideas, but I like to cut them quite short.
0: Mm-hmm.
1: I'd try and make things as compact as possible. So sometimes I'll have like longer ideas and try and like squish them together. So it can be a bit collagey in that way.
0: But you do the broad.
1: Yeah, I do the broad scope, and then I'll like make the song as short as possible. That seems to always be like like the ideas. And especially with this project, like Plop, for example, was 2 minutes, but there was a time when it was like 6-7 minutes improvised, like long stuff. Yeah, but and Full of You as well, like they're all really long. They were pretty long, but I always like try to just shorten them. So they kind of, especially with this project, it's very like sandwiched together, which is cool.
0: And so does a lot of that, the kind of longer improvisational parts, is that the kind of natural starting point, or are you alone kind of creating that collage material to create the basis of the song and then using improvisation to expand it?
1: I think normally it's quite long to begin with, I think.
0: Mm-hmm.
1: Yeah. Especially more so recently, I'm having problems with making songs that are just so long, but now I almost like don't have it in me to shorten them. Whereas before I was trying to shorten them, but I think, I quite like layering things over each other. So yeah, you do end up getting quite long things. Yeah. I think it varies. I think it varies.
0: Yeah, great. So I think I'll play one of the songs that I've picked out. I thought that you would like this Joni Mitchell song from the Archives Volume 2, a version of Fiddle and the Drum, a piano home demo.
1: Sick.
0: But I can't tell. The thing that I thought you'd like is I can't tell if it's a metronome that she's using or she's got a sample of a car indicator.
1: Okay.
0: So I want you to kind of tell me which one you think it is, basically, maybe. So this is Joni Mitchell, the Fiddle and the Drum, piano home demo.

0: So that was a piano home demo of The Fiddle and the Drum by Joni Mitchell. The general consensus in the studio is that we think it might be a clock, actually. Just for listeners at home, we have got Joe McLaren on bass, Arthur Bentley on clarinet and saxophone, Alex Peringer on the upright, and George Bass on the drums, and Anna Ottridge on vocals and samplers. So we're going to go into the next part of the set, which will be Overflow, and then a demo of a new song called Blip, and then a cover of Smurs. And what's the title again?
1: I've got time and you've got money. No, you've got time and I've got money.
0: You've got time and I've got money. Okay, so this is Otter and Band. Live. we'll figure it out. Somehow. This is Otter and Live Band in the studio on Resonance 104.4 FM and Extra.

Oh, okay. Okay, so that was Overflow and this that, and Blip, a new demo performed the first time here on the show. And this last one is the Smurfs cover. So I'll let them take it away.

Okay, we're having another little technical difficulty, so I'm just going to play a little bit of New Cone, another one with an umlaut in an O by David Bowie.

0: Awesome. Okay, that was Smurs, I Got Time and You've Got Money, or You've Got Time and I've Got Money.
1: You've got time,
0: I've got money. Okay. So what I'm going to do is, to write out the rest of the show, Anna and I are going to talk over and promo some stuff over Robert Wyatt's Little Red Riding Hood Hit the Road, whilst the band pack up. So there might be some noises in the background while we chat, but here is Robert Wyatt's Little Red Riding Hood Hit the Road.

0: Okay. Hello. Thank you so much, Anna, for coming in, and Joe and Arthur and George and Alex. Make sure to check out the new EP With Love From Everywhere, and also some other stuff. There's quite a bit of stuff going on. There's a compilation you're on, Save Room Themes, which is a charity compilation by Power Plant on Arcane Dynamics, raising funds for Operation Olive Branch and Base UA NGO. And you've got a gig coming up, 8th of May.
1: Yep.
0: Spanners.
1: Yep.
0: Can you reveal a special guest, or that's a later reveal?
1: Maybe I should.
0: It's up to you. No pressure.
1: So we've got Oliver Powell Freeman.
0: Ah, exciting.
1: He's going to be doing a set. And George Riley.
0: Oh,
1: she's going to do some DJing.
0: Awesome.
1: Maybe some more.
0: Yeah.
1: Pending.
0: Yeah.
1: But yeah, let's see.
0: And then a Late Works as well coming up on June 23rd.
1: Yes.
0: You're going to be coming and playing the piano.
1: No
0: at
1: going
0: Cafe.
1: Back now.
0: At it's a bit. At Cafe Otto, you'll be coming and using the 23 preparations made by a host of wonderful artists. And yeah, I think that's all we've got time for. We've got another live show coming in. So thanks so much for listening.
1: Thank you.
0: I've been Joseph Bradley Hill. You've been Anna Ottridge. Otter. Thanks to the band, and you can check out all of the Late Works stuff on lateworks.co.uk. You can thanks for all of you listening on Resonance FM and Extra.

May God bless you for posting this video. My neighbors are practicing evil plus trying to get us to move. They are sending evil spirits into our home that try to wake me up at night, plus I even get pricked by pins on my arm. Sometimes feels like glass. Very sore, plus I'm a born-again Christian plus have been praying. Then saw this video plus played it. The next thing it stopped after 10 minutes. I realized it must have been my neighbors who sent evil spirits to stop the video, plus I pressed on the screen to let the video keep playing. Then a miracle happened and the painful pricking of pins, glass stopped. This video really works. Thank you so much, plus please pray for me, Latin cross, hooray, folded hands, hearted. Thank you so much for this. I'm a public school middle teacher in an inner city school. I will play this softly in the background just for Satan and his demons to hear. Open mouth face this from nowhere appeared on my sound system.

house cats here set a black cat that is looking inside our window. Suddenly I get the chills and the impulse to stop the music. What's going on? Am I superstitious? The devil even makes me accidentally say satanic words, which I don't want to be with the devil, I want to be with God. Please rescue me spiritually. Everyone, please send up a prayer for me. I'm in my own garden of Gethsemane. Christ Jesus is asking me to carry a painful cross, but the fruits will be great. I have it playing in my workshop and in the house and leave it on even while I sleep. Satan has left the building. Latin cross, Latin cross, Latin cross, Latin cross, Latin cross, Latin cross, Latin cross, Latin cross, Latin cross. I'm a 53-year-old woman who has struggled tremendously my entire life from passed down generational curses and curses from jealousy. All my life I was told how beautiful of a person I am inside and out. My parents didn't raise me, that was a struggle being handed around to different family members. After my separation from my partner, I had no choice but to move in with my parents. Let me tell you, I saw who my dad really is. I honestly think he has a demon possessing him. He has made it very clear he doesn't love me, says I'm not his daughter, and counts the months I've been living in his home and it's time to leave. He writes the most horrible notes for my mom and I weekly. It's heartbreaking and very hurtful. I'm beyond my breaking point. Thank God for my faith, or I don't know how can I have survived living in that home. I'm seeking a second job just to afford rent when I find a place that's affordable. Please pray for me. Sleepy. I pray for my ex-boyfriend who is still persecuted mentally for having leave him. May God free him from evil, et save him. I have witches in the Tracy area that just will not leave me alone, and this here helps a lot. Can you please help me? My life is being tormented by demons. Loudly crying heartbreak, loudly crying heartbreak, loudly crying heartbreak. Folded hands, folded hands, folded hands, folded hands, folded hands, folded hands, folded hands, folded hands, folded hands, folded hands, folded hands, folded hands, folded hands, folded hands. No matter how much I tell him I hate them, they're blind, deaf and stupid and awfully oblivious. I really need help to ward off stubborn demons. So glad this is exorcist approved. I've been listening to non-exorcist approved hymns for years. Went to sleep listening to this last night and had the most peaceful rest I've had in a couple years. Until I woke up and turned it off because my phone was hot. Then the enemy came trying to creep back in. Deliver me crying. I have seen demons, Lord God puz, watch over us while we sleep. It's not getting easier. I'm not talking metaphors, there are demons out there, people, praise God and all his glory, may his light clear the path. Jesus help us all. I pray for all of us, we are all under attack. The devil is alive on earth and using bio weapons and energy weapons on the entire population. Seeking to torment, kill and destroy. We are sore, we hurt, we are tired, we are afraid with anxiety. Our innocent animals and children are also being attacked. Jesus, we wait for your wrath patiently. Thank you for being our mercy, our grace. All glory belongs to you always. I pray for priests and clergy to help heal and guide God's people. Give them the strength and patience to help us down here. Praying for all addictions, sicknesses, diseases, mental health.

0: suffering direct energy weapon victims suffering alone and called crazy. 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Pray for me, I have so many demons when I close my eyes and I'm paralyzed, and they won't go away. This is really powerful stuff. I must have a lot of negativity attached to me, because listening to this is making me feel really exhausted and out of breath. May these chants drive out the demons from the homes they inhabit. Amen. 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The stress right now seems insurmountable. 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
0: I'm in constant pain from spiritual attacks. Please pray for me, I am being attacked by demons. It's a diabolical type of attack as far as I know. I'm not sure why, but all of these quit loading, get stuck in one spot, at between 5 and 8 minutes. I am doing my own exorcism, and in the middle of this song, YouTube all of a sudden stopped working and started to load face with rolling eyes. In my 20 years of being on YT, that has never happened. This is not good. I played this video and had a terrible evil dream. Smile with horns. Warning, at 2 hours and 30 minutes it stops and asks if you want to continue. What would Jesus do? This is the opposite. It brings demons. Remove the evil in my family, folded hands. Remove the evil from our home, folded hands. Remove the evil in my life, folded hands. Remove the evil in my work, folded hands. In Jesus' name, amen, folded hands. Remove all evil in my life and in my house. Amen, amen, amen. Good job, champion. Trophy, trophy, trophy, trophy, trophy. Pray for all of us and thanks for my big brother, Eli. My body. Need healing from curse, please, Father. Loudly crying, loudly crying, loudly crying, loudly crying, loudly crying, loudly crying, loudly crying, loudly crying, loudly crying, loudly crying, loudly crying, loudly crying, loudly crying, loudly crying, loudly crying, loudly crying, loudly crying, loudly crying, loudly crying, loudly crying, folded hands, loudly crying, loudly crying, folded hands, folded hands.
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0: What's with the ads? 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
0: Satan has left the chat. Whatever that was said in Latin, without a doubt, I completely understand them. O Lord Jesus Christ, have mercy on me, a sinner. I pray this exorcism prayer for myself and all my sons and daughters, grandchild. My all family members living and deceased, sleeping, resting, waiting in peace of Almighty God. For my father and my husband and all our sons and daughters and grandchild. For complete protection, deliverance, help, rescue, keeping us all away and safe from all evils, wickeds, bads, wrongs. Hellish, sinful, completely purely hells everything's and everyone's, devils, Satan's, Lucifer's, serpents, witches, snakes, giants, demons, dead, ghosts, etc. in all their forms. Facts and their powers watching us, attacking us, confusing us, leading us away from right, good, goodness, being innocent, being blessed, being God's created blessed creation, and away from Almighty God. Holy Mary, protect me and my family from demons. I have been under attack for the last 7 years in Jesus' might name. Amen, amen, amen, amen, amen, amen, amen, amen, amen, amen, amen, amen. 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
4: Pardon Peter Miam Anama Miam Messer Unobus, Exodo 22:18, Salmo 3:4. 6735, Marcos 8:33, Isaiah 54:17, Sun Imperatress Akemeisi Atal, ZARCUM Abal HAHER, 3 Guna, Jesus Seyodos Satanas Imparcelas. Amen.
0: Not joking, I feel shaking, screaming my whole body, and in better now, alhamdulillah, heart. After listening this rukia, I was unconscious, and my legs and feet was numb, and something poking me very badly. Thank you for your kind help. I'll listen this every day. I am not afraid of this jinn or shir. Allah will take my soul, I will never surrender, nor I'll give you peace. May Allah give me more patience and strength, and all Muslim who is going through all this, and all Muslim, Ameen. Who else can feel the knots untying in their body? Don't stop, dear Muslims, seek help through patience and prayer. I feel burning within me. Me. Also me. I felt something in my stomach. I saw smoke in my house, after taking a shower, like something was on fire. Heart, thanks. This surah is crazy. I felt like my bra is in cleaning mode. I felt a dark presence sleeping next to me. I was feeling unwell. And once this video was on, the dark shadow quickly very fast ran past me to the side. Felt some tingles in my body and I coughed a few times and I let out some heavy yawns. May Allah cure us all, Ameen. Can we listen to Rukia by earphones? Would that work? Or is it necessary to play it on loud? Earphones would be more nice, cause it goes straight in there. I hear Jin screaming while listening. Subhanallah. I was affected by SIHR when I was little, but alhamdulillah I started to pray 5 times a day, and everything read Aytul Kursi every Faraz Namaz. Alhamdulillah, I am fine today. It does mess you up mentally, but you have to have faith in Allah. I had Sahir too as I was a baby loudly crying. I was born with 7 months. Also me same at 6 months.
4: मुझे बहुत बुरी तरह जकार कर रखा हुआ है. इन जिनात चुड़ैलों ने मुझे मोबाइल के साउंड से सेंसिटिव है. फिर भी लो वॉल्यूम में ये सही सुन रही हूँ ताकि हालात थोड़ी बेहतर हों. गैंडी साल खत्म हो जाए क्या सिर्फ यही सुरह सुनना काफी होगा. 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
0: Please pray for me. I can't even sleep at night. May Allah help my brothers and sisters who are sick, inshallah. Assalamu alaikum wa rahmatullah wa barakatuh. Alhamdulillah, through listening to this ruqya, there is a change my leg has been paining me. Almost 3 weeks things was moving from my leg. I couldn't perform my prayer while standing, but alhamdulillah I can now stand and pray alhamdulillah. May Almighty Allah grant you al-shifa, whosoever going through such conditions or magic and evil spirits. May Almighty Allah protect us from harmful creations and safeguard. Alhamdulillah, alhamdulillah, Allah is great and He got authority over everything. Listen to it while with wudu, let it penetrate. I benefit from this ruqya while I, it's really powerful, mashallah, Allah, tabarakallah.
4: मैं जहनी बीमारी में मुब्तला हूँ, प्लीज़ एस बी मेरे लिए दुआ कर दे, प्लीज़ मुझे भी ये स्पेचला याद आता रहता हाय का मैं यह क्या क्या था जो के आर आर एच आई हूँ वो एन जेड आर भी आता, मैं बहुत परेशान हूँ, प्लीज़ हेल्प मी।
0: 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Cuddle your cats and make them purr. I hope this helps. My cat will sit on top of my belly and purr while doing biscuits I couldn't conceive and had a continuous cycle of infections and UTIs. Now I lost my marriage and my cat died. However, I dreamt about the Prophet encouraging me to not lose hope and be strong. Now I'm here still fighting smile. Yeah, cats are good, they fight, the jinn Araki said, if I have jinn problem, get your cat out of your house. They can get affected. Ya Yahweh, God, Allah, protect us from the Antichrist, Satan, deception, misguidance, and despair. Keep us firm upon truth, grant us light and repentance. Amen. I feel something moving in my head, tinglings over my whole body and in belly. I feel in my body goosebumps crying. I didn't know we shouldn't leave bathroom, toilet door open for ventilation. What's the ruling and why? Please explain. 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Unclean places, my brother. Whenever you shut a door, you should do so saying, Bismillah. The jinn and shayateen cannot leave that place as it is now sealed until it is opened again, and Allah SWT knows best. Shaitan live in toilets. And when why enter, say bathroom jua and say jua by leaving bathroom. When you left your door open, then the shaitan can enter your home. And always say Bismillah by opening and closing doors and windows. Inshallah, mashallah, alhamdulillah Allah ward off jinns, eye feet, speets from my mind, body, soul, spirit and my space heart heart heart heart heart heart heart heart heart heart heart heart. I can feel something watching me. And I felt stabbing pain on the left side of my neck. And my son keeps sitting on me. I accidentally turned it off for a sec and seen a shadow come towards me. And my son's in the other room talking to someone and it's only me and him here. Going on 45 years of possession with the last 1.5 years of daily, hourly side effects. I need this ruqya, I'm suffering a single day from more than 20 years tired.
5: Terima kasih Tuhan ruqya, bagus sekali seluruh badan bisa bergerak.
0: My feet are out of control. My ears are highly alert. Parts of my face are burning and itching. Why is this happening?
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0: My heart rate increases to 125 beats per minute with it. 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
0: I've been digging deep into the Epstein files and my ears are ringing and causing me so many issues. I once had a reptilian come through my closet after a paranormal investigation. Do think it's them. But it was years ago, the closet incident. I feel crazy for even asking this. I feel an intense feeling on the very top of my chakra. There's alien technology in my house. Any suggestions on crystal, stone names that protect against it? I've been playing this video all night. I'm cutting all ties with these alien reptilians. Leave me alone, dude, and leave this house immediately. I demand you'll leave now. Why is my telephone notification on this? They may be trying to reach you. Aliens are angels. Even the greys. Greys are fallen angels, flying saucer. Also, they are super intelligent. I felt it in my throat chakra, open mouth face. Same with me. It's an invisible implant from underground aliens, dark forces. Many have throat problems. I've actually seen one of these aliens before. It was on a reflection on my phone's black screen. My aura was leaking and my bathroom door was closed, but when I looked at the reflection, door was open and its head was poking out, just staring at me and my girl laying down. I wish I would have took a photo of it. Its eyes are actually slanted though. The technology is theirs. That's why they're in your phone. I've seen them to some very vile creatures. That should go back to where they came from. The 303rd paradox. I'm waiting to be the 303rd comment, but this is the 302nd comment. So I'm helping my future self from my present perspective, but from the future self's perspective. The past self is helping the future self. I'm looking ahead and expecting myself in the 303rd comment. 303rd comment. Hello. I did it, or rather we did. The answer is 42. Just joking. It is, no matter which timeline you are on, from your ego perspective it is always present. Thus, the presence. I want to know truth about my life and asked life. I want to know truth. My past life. Take me from here. Take me from here. Same. Take me from here. Please take me from here. Take me from here. Take me from here. Holy moly, my whole face was throbbing, especially my eyes and forehead. OMG, fearful face, fearful face, fearful face.
2: 저도요, 눈웃음 얼굴.
0: The aliens are in parliament, government tweaking reality to become their own. Collectively, we are already more powerful. If they were that strong, they would have already taken over the world. We are extremely energetically powerful and so is the Earth. Why else are they here? They are desperate and we are love, life, force, green heart. Wikipedia context, reptilians or imaginary beings. Tears of joy, tears of joy, tears of joy. I'm always being attacked by them and sometimes. I not only play this for myself, but other people to give them a break.
2: Cuore rosso, cuore rosso, cuore rosso, cuore rosso, cuore rosso, 313.
0: Always attacked by them. Can you elaborate? Because we're aware of the melding with our connection to the real source. 345, no wonder they just crashed my YouTube app. Clown face, tears of joy imp, and keep exposing themselves face with rolling eyes. Happy Saturday, black heart, purple heart.
1: Sí, por favor, uno más especializado en implantes y sellos extraterrestres. 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
0: 1122. I'm using the Archon's illegal SIM card installed in my phone to listen to this and expose them. Green heart fire, sparkling heart judgment is upon these sick predators who even shamelessly feed off our innocent. Children, fire balance, scale fire. This just came on while I was scrolling, I never clicked it. Must need it. Same. Sometimes these phone algorithms know you or your body, LMAO.
1: Besonders die Gedanken.
6: Igual conmigo. 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
0: Wow! I heard this ancient Egyptian prayer against greys, Shetu, in an old seminar video which I downloaded and saved on my PC and listened to from time to time. I even tried to find the words, but to no avail. I'm so amazed to see it here. Wow! Thanks! Is there a link? Can you share? Is there a link? Can you share? Is there a link? Can you share? Which language is this? Where did you find this? Which language is this? Where did you find this? Which language is this? Where did you find this? Feeling it in the heart center and chest. Yup, base boasted ASFFFF, crying cold sweat smile. Pressure at my temples. Yes. 333. My whole body, wow, also feel it in my chest. I feel it all over my body too. My body feels lighter while I listen to this. My brain. Lower abdominals. Break that generational curse on me. I am getting pain in my ribs with this, almost like a constricting feeling. Is this normal? Stomach for me, two hearts. Is this bad for dog's ears? Yeah, I looped it for a bit. Past the initial pains and it did something. It seemed to prune telomeres, memory, amongst other things. Which in itself is something I heard that people using fields might find useful in doing. I'm grateful for this. Thank you. It feels safe. IDK, it gave an erection relieved face. Take me from here. Take me from here. Take me from here. Take me from here. Take me from here. Take me from here. Take me from here. Take me from here. Take me from here. Take me from here. Take me from here. Take me from here. Take me from here. Take me from here. Take me from here. Take me from here. Take me from here. Take me from here. Take me from here, take me from here. In my stomach or intestine, where I had surgery as a kid. You feel that? Universe, say it with your chest, purple heart, and also greet ENGS from Matrix Chocolate Birthday Cake Stop N Shop. 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
0: We are all in a computer simulation for them to watch. Our energy is their food. We are literally being farmed of our source energy. Yes, it's called looshing. They basically feed off of our trauma, which is like kundalini juice to them. Exactly, we're their experiment. We're the rat lab. No more slave. I am independent. I am divinity, I am free. Thanks, Doc. Always grateful to you and to my family light. Love you, smile with a halo, throwing kisses, heart, sparkling heart, green heart, orange heart, folded hands, folded hands, folded hands, folded hands, folded hands, folded hands, folded hands, throwing kisses, throwing kisses, throwing kisses, throwing kisses, throwing kisses, throwing kisses, throwing kisses, throwing kisses, throwing kisses, throwing kisses, throwing kisses, throwing kisses, throwing kisses. What about us who have been implanted against our will? Does this help with voice to skull? My energy is not for sale. My soul is not for sale. Unfortunately, they think it is.
1: La guerra no es contra carne ni sangre. 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
0: 333 Party Popper Number 333 Party Popper. For we wrestle not against flesh and blood, but against principalities, against powers, against the rulers of the darkness of this world, against spiritual wickedness in high places. Ephesians chapter 6, 12.
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8: That's what I was waiting for. The usualness, the usualness. What you've been listening to is, can't even say it, discrepancies. Thank you, Gonzalo, for that. Kind of gloopy and damp. It said, I was just reading up about it, the episode steams gently from the inside, towels on the floor, tiles sweating, something between a ritual and a very long shower. Okay, well, if you're out of the shower, then perhaps you can get yourself some more sweaty rock and roll. How does that sound? Probably not what you're looking forward to, was it? But we're here for some art rocking. Let's disappear with that and let's get art rocking. Oh. Like this.

Didn't take long for something to go wrong, did it? Yeah, well, at least I'm here, and at least, as far as I can tell, you can hear me. If you want to let me know that you can hear me, that would, it's always most welcome. I've got the, for the time being, got the email up and running, paul@artrockermagazine.com, so you can always keep me company. More about that in a bit, so you can email me or you can Facebook me at Paul Art Rocker. Those are the best ways while I'm sat here broadcasting to you. It's good to be back. The slightly enforced break, and I just couldn't make it into the studio last Tuesday, so apologies for that. So I hope you've missed me, and like I said, it's good to be back. Studio looking extraordinary. Feels that the studio I'm in now feels almost a bit like a relic now compared with looking down the hall. I've got the door open here. I'm looking down the hall into a studio at the far end, which is a small room, but very plush. And there's another one. It's like we could do three radio shows at the same time here at Resonance FM. And in my opinion, that's what they should try and do. That would, don't you think it'd be a very Resonance kind of thing to broadcast three things at the same time? You up for that? You up for trying that? Should be. If you're a Resonance listener, you should be up for trying anything. Meanwhile, we're very straightforward. This is the Poptastic show of the station, really. Poptastic in a slightly arty way, I guess, I'd like to think. And a slightly rock and roll way, I'd like to think. Why don't we get rocking then? Straight away, something brand new from Loose Articles. Always good to hear from them. This is, what's it called? Cringe of. Cringe. Nice one. Cringe of Hinge. By Manchester's Loose Articles.

Cringe of Hinge, as if you didn't know, because they said it often enough. Loose articles from Manchester, and it's been a while since we heard from them. It's not up on the jargon, of course. I have no real clue what Cringe of Hinge is about. Apparently, it's about kind of dating and dating apps and poor form on dating apps and things like that. Anyway, if you take part, you probably know what they're on about. I don't, but it kind of works anyway. Looks like there's an album coming. That was out and came out end of last week on Alco Pop, and it's a taster of a, interestingly enough, as yet untitled second album, following on from Scream, If You Want to Go Faster, which we played a lot of, I must admit, and was way back in 2024 now. But there you go. So if you want to drop them a line with album title suggestions, then I'd go for it if I were you. But you got to take on Scream If You Want to Go Faster, which is a pretty good title for a first album, I must admit. There's dates coming up, but they ain't coming very close to us. So it depends how willing you are to move around. Looks like they're on tour during this month. Closest I'd say would be... fancy a trip to the Midlands or Tunbridge Wells, playing the Forum in the Tunbridge Wells, Portsmouth Wedgwood Rooms, not playing at Brighton, which surprises me, not playing London. So I wait to hear if we get a gig or something like that, and I wait to hear more tracks from them. It's good to hear back from them. Anyway, there you go. What else is going on? I tell you what, it's coming down here tonight. It was really weird. I had a sudden feeling. Am I doing the right thing? Have I got on the tube the right way? Came on the tube tonight. Did I get on the... Am I going the wrong direction or something like that? Because the streets and the tube and then the streets again, because you do it twice, obviously, completely empty. Completely empty. And I've just realised what it is. Obviously, you were all, like myself, you're all out enjoying and indulging yourself over a long weekend. And therefore, Tuesday night becomes the new Monday night, doesn't it? So, obviously, if I was, if Art Rocker was a Monday night show, I'd come out to barely anyone on the streets. There you go. But obviously, on normal case. So, there you go. I hope you had a rather spiffing bank holiday weekend. There's another one coming up in a couple of weeks' time, isn't there? So, prepare yourself for that as well. Maybe I'll tell you about some of me and Miss Sweet's weekend as we go on. But I must try and shut up a little bit tonight because we've got such a lot to get through. The interesting thing, having been away for a little while, and it was a bit annoying that I couldn't make it to the show last Tuesday because there were a lot of cool gigs I wanted to tell you about. Obviously, over the bank holiday weekend, there were a lot of specials going on and all-dayers and stuff like that. Tell me, why don't you drop me a line if you did get out to something that was especially good? It would be good to hear from you. Like I said, paul@artrockermagazine.com is how you get through to me. So, yeah, plenty to get on with. Let's play some newies first, like the loose articles thing, before we get on to stacks and stacks of gigs. So have your pen ready if you're looking for to go out in the next 7 or 8 days, okay? Here's one for fun. I hope you're up for some fun tonight, because this should make you smile rather than going, oh my goodness, that is sacrilege, as I think some of you will as well. I won't say any more, but it's wonderful to hear back from The Roots.

They're an elusive bunch, aren't they? The routes, as in R-O-U, as in the route you're travelling, as in the way you get somewhere, rather than the roots of a plant or something like that. And did you? You must have worked out what it was. I'll tell you what, there's a forthcoming Roots tribute to the Velvet Underground, of course. I plucked out I'm Waiting for the Man, because I just happened to have... Did I play it at home? No, someone played it over the weekend. Oh, what an amazing... You know, the Velvet's version is utterly amazing. So it is completely sacrilegious, obviously, to even attempt it. But I don't know. I really have a soft spot for the Roots, I must admit. And they, I think they do things with fine aplomb. But anyway, it's forthcoming Roots Velvet's tribute. Will I be playing more from it? I don't know if I can resist, to tell the truth. Don't know if I'll inflict it upon you tonight. But go seek it out. Roots, R-O-U-T-E-S. That one was Waiting for the Man, obviously. And they pick some good ones, and they do some good stuff with them. There you go. If you're shocked by it and outraged, you won't like it at all. Without doubt. Right, onwards and upwards. We're still not at gigs yet, but I chased after this next track and album because I've heard the Beeb playing lots of stuff by Memorials and not wanting to be left behind. Well, basically, I just thought, that sounds rather good, I must admit. Memorials, I think they're from Brighton. Kind of almost a supergroup, aren't they? This is Watching the Moon.

Nice fuzz tone guitar. Yeah, that's one of my faves from the album. Memorials, the band Watching the Moon, the track they of X of Electrolane and Wire. Actually, I didn't. That's there you go. That's how super groupy it is. You know them. They've released numerous stuff. We haven't played that much, but we played bits and pieces. This is a new album called All Clouds Bring Not Rain. Is that proper grammar? It's the kind of thing I would say, I guess. But anyway, All Clouds Bring Not Rain out on Fire Records. So they found themselves a good home there. Came out, I think, a month ago, back end of March, by all accounts. I think they are currently or just about to sweep across the USA. Starting, one of the early gigs is in Austin, Texas. So that must be, is that South by Southwest? Is that by Southwest in May? I thought it was earlier than that. Maybe they're just doing a tour. Maybe they're just doing a tour or a couple of dates anyway. Then they're back and doing European dates in June. I see Berlin and Schorndorf. Excellent. And Munich. Then Rotterdam. Excellent. Then Bruges. So we have to wait for a London show unless they've already done it and I missed it, which I probably have. Anyway, there you go. I thought I would just catch up a little bit. I hadn't played you much Memorials, and I like that one indeed. And we were sort of in a sort of twangy psych mode at the beginning of the show, so I thought I'd just go with it. It seemed to fit, if you know what I mean. Right, pens and papers to the ready, or diaries, there you go, or digitally. Yeah, do you keep a digital diary for your gigs? Don't know, how do you do it? How do you keep track of things? The gig last week for me and Miss Sweet, it was only because Dice, who I bought the ticket off, emailed me on the day that I remembered the 6 months earlier that I'd bought us Au Pairs tickets. Otherwise, we wouldn't have been going to the Au Pairs gig, which been much looking forward to, and was really rather excellent at the Electric Ballroom last Friday. I must admit, Gina Birch in support, who Miss Sweet very much encouraged us to get out and see her, and it was wonderful, absolutely wonderful set. Brilliantly ending, I thought, with Lola, the Kinks cover that, of course, the Raincoats did and was cause of much hilarity and argument recently, courtesy of Moby. But anyway, that seemed topical as well. So it was a great night. Anyone else go out to the Au Pairs? There you go. Such an influential band. So much of the post-punk that we play on this here show. Completely influenced by what they were doing in 1981 and 82. There you go. I think it must have played everything off that first album, which was great. Right. Anyway, like I said, gigs, we're going to start trawling through them now. At some point, I will interrupt them because Steve the Elder is in tonight with another. I'm sure you've been missing him. And he's yesterday's numbers today. Looking forward to this one. From the classic period, if you like, that lots of tracks seem to show up from. But I'm looking forward to playing you that in a little while. Meanwhile, let's go to Artificial Go. Now, you've got a week to get here. I'm easing you into the gigs rather easily because this it's almost for next week's gig diary, and I might play another track by them. Because a week tomorrow, Artificial Go are playing. More after this track. This is Ya Ya.

It's rather good, isn't it? Rather groovy, rather cool, in the cool kind of way, in a cool jazz kind of way almost. Superati, Artificial Go are the name of the band. Ya Ya is the name of the track. It's one from their latest album called Musical Chairs, which came out last year, I do believe. I don't know who released it. But they are in town. They're from Cincinnati, Ohio. And they are in town to play a gig put on by Upset the Rhythm. So you're getting the vibe? You're getting the vibe? Yeah, it's New River Studios. Where else? Of course, a perfect place for them. A week tomorrow, so that's 13th of May, New River Studios, Artificial Go. I think I'll remind you about it next Tuesday as well. And play you something else off maybe the previous album, Hopscotch Fever, because there's two albums, both of which are really good. And well, the first track I heard by them, actually, it sort of had sort of an acoustic-y and very fastly strummed vibe, which reminded me of the Feelies, actually, and that sort of post-punk kind of vibe. But it's a mixture of feels on their records, but very good indeed. Artificial Go is the band, and I will remind you about them next week. Seek them out. You can get the stuff digitally on their Bandcamp and for pay what you want. So go and indulge yourself, okay? Right, that's the first for the diary. Here's a one that that Lewis would have me, would chastise me about, because Flying Moon in Space, I think from Leipzig in Germany. I'll double check that for you while I'm playing it. But they are playing, well, they're probably finishing their set as we speak, because they were due on stage tonight. It's one I would have told you about last week, but didn't get the chance. But hell, if you didn't go to the gig and I didn't, let's enjoy them anyway. This is called Drifter.

It's rather good, isn't it? Rather good. I'm kind of catching up on Flying Moon in Space, I must admit. I was right, Leipzig, indeed, and they've got several things out. I'm picking up on this because it's being released by Fuzz Club. Album called Immer für Immer, and it's just come out, just came out in March, so we're pretty much up to date. That's track two on a 9-track album, and that's pretty much, having listened through earlier today, that's the vibe of it. So if you enjoyed that, then you're going to get it. Tonight, they were at the Shacklewell Arms, so that's a bit annoying. Sorry, I didn't get to tell you about it last week. There, I was just trying to find out, because tomorrow, it says on their webpage, they're playing, well, obviously, it's an event, because they wouldn't be playing multiple venues, but they're playing in Todmorton. So what event would that be that's on a Wednesday and is multiple venues? I wonder what event that... Anyway, it doesn't really matter. Interesting. If you're in Todmorton tomorrow, make sure you catch Flying Moon in Space. Then back to Chelmsford. And then if you're itching to catch them before they disappear, they are playing in Brighton at the Oak on the 8th, which is... Is that Friday? Can't quite work it out. Yeah, maybe it's Friday. I don't know. And then they're back in Germany for May the 9th. But maybe they'll be back anyway. Seek out the album. There's plenty more stuff as well. Don't know how long these guys have been around for. Just having a quick... since 2018? Is that Live on Earth? Sorry, the first release. It's either Live on Earth or Live on Earth, which I do like... Anyway, I like that kind of thing. Right, are we still with the gig guide? Oh, yes, we are. We're most certainly with the gig guide. Now, Thursday this week, and it's perhaps not the only thing we've got for Thursday this week. So start thinking what you would prefer, and what you might prefer might be miniskirt, no less.

rather good. Tissue, my mini skirts. I was just looking up where Byron Bay is, actually. There you go. That's a test for your geography, isn't it? Far northeastern corner of New South Wales, Australia. 772 kilometres north of Sydney. Or anyone else, it's 480 miles, in other words, north of Sydney and 103 miles south of Brisbane. So, you know, and a little, there's a little image there. It's not much there. Byron Bay, I'm sure it's lovely, actually. Anyway, it's where miniskirt are from. And I'm a bit confused, actually, as to why I would play. I'm playing that tune because I like it, obviously, but I'm not sure it's on Miniskirt's latest album, which is called All That We Know, I do believe. And they're on tour to celebrate it. Just played the Fuzz Cub Festival, actually, in Eindhoven last weekend, was that? I don't know, it was very recently. Still in Europe, but they are playing Brighton Dalton's tomorrow night, Shacklewell Arms in London, where else, of course, on the 7th, which is, let me work this out, Tuesday, Thursday, isn't it? So that's the one for you. Miniskirt, Thursday night, Shacklewell Arms. Put it in your diary, consider it. I think they're going to be rather a scream. I think they've crossed paths with the Australian band Coffin, obviously, who we liked a lot and we played a lot and we saw at the Wide Awake Festival a couple of years back, and were really good. Anyway, there you go. Right onwards with the gig guide. After you've done that, we've got a Friday gig for you. Will it be the only Friday gig? I think not, actually, but you could consider this one if you fancy going to, again, the very wonderful New River Studios, which is up in North London, just behind Manor House, actually. It's kind of a walk from, 10-minute walk from Manor House. 10-minute if you're going to walk quick, okay? 10-minute walk from Manor House Tube Station. At New River Studios, Thank are playing, okay? And it's been a while since we played some Thank, so I thought, let's dip into the catalogue. This is Perhaps Today...

0: perhaps today, obviously, as they said. Thank from Leeds. It says here, the rock band Thank from Leeds, first emerged in 2016 from the scene surrounding Chunk, their city's notorious and now sadly defunct DIY space. Don't know Chunk, actually, and it hadn't been mentioned to me. The band spent 6 years honing their brand of volatile and joyously cathartic post-punk alongside a hive mind of grindcore and power violence bands, UK garage and bashment DJs. Is that basement or bashment? I don't know. Before releasing their debut full length in 2022, Thoughtless Cruelty. There you go. So it's been going 10 years. It's a 10th anniversary show at New River Studios this Friday. I don't have any details of any supports. I'm sure there will be some. Anyway, but some great shows going on at New River Studios. That's another one. What was the other one that I mentioned? I just mentioned. I can't remember. Maybe it's just Thank. Anyway, I told you where New River Studios is. If you fancy it in North London at Manor House. Thank 10th anniversary. Steve the Elder is in the building. I didn't even hear the kettle go on. Whew. There you go. Steaming hot cup of tea. He's joined us. That means it's time for yesterday's numbers today. Take your seat. Turn your mic up. Steve, what have you got for us this week?
1: Hello and welcome to Yesterday's Numbers Today. Steve the Elder here, and this week we are going back to 1977, one of our cornerstone years for All Kinds of Girls by The Real Kids. First song on their first album, which is also called The Real Kids. So we're talking Boston, we're talking rock and roll. Possibly we're talking punk, certainly played, The Real Kids certainly played CBGBs. But let's go back to the beginning. The Real Kids really were built around the singer, songwriter, leader, John Felis. And he started playing guitar and looking for bands to join in the early 70s. And in Boston, if you were looking to form a rock and roll band in the early 70s, it's a pretty good chance you'd run into Jonathan Richman, who was about 5 years older than John, but John managed to worm his way into an early Modern Lovers lineup, along with Dave Robinson, who later ended up in the Cars, and he played with the Modern Lovers for a while, but left before the Modern Lovers started doing any real recording, so he's not on the classic first Modern Lovers album. But thereafter, he formed his own no bullshit, straight ahead rock and roll band, basically, initially called The Kids, playing a sort of aggressive version of 70s rock that harked back to the 50s with plenty of covers from that era. And they evolved into The Real Kids, and The Real Kids album came out on the Red Star label, produced by Marty Thau, in 1977, and it's an absolute classic. If you've not heard the first Real Kids album, then do yourself a favour and check it out on streaming, because it's rock and roll. There's bits of punk influence in there. They always maintain, the Real Kids always maintain, they were a rock and roll band, not a punk band. And the album was, everybody loved it, and it didn't really sell, and they split up and did other things. John Felis, amongst other things, became a roadie for the Ramones. I think he auditioned for the New York Dolls at somewhere along the line as well, but I think he recognised that wouldn't be good for his health. The thing about John Felis was he was almost like an alter ego to Jonathan Richman. Jonathan Richman, very straight edge, no drink, no drugs. John Felis, by his own admission, would consume anything he could get his hands on. He's actually the hippie Johnny that, if you know your Modern Lovers, gets referred to. I think it's in I'm Straight on their classic album. They split up after the first album. They formed another band called the Taxi Boys. They got back together again. They were always really popular in Europe, particularly France. And they released a few albums that did much better in France than anywhere else. Different lineups, carried on for years. I mentioned earlier, a moment or two ago about how hard drinking John Felis was. I did actually almost see an incarnation of the Real Kids probably, 15 years ago on the Holloway Road. And I say almost saw them because I was there. They were playing and he was basically too drunk to play. I think it's the only time I've been to see a band where that's happened. It was a bit sad, to be honest. But there's nothing very sad about the song. What you're going to hear is an absolute classic garage rock and roll song. There's a iconic intro. It's a brilliant intro. It really is. And then when everything piles in, the guitars really kick in. What a sound the guitars have got on this song. You just know from the moment it all gets started that you're in for a great ride. It's basic rock and roll. It's about girls, cars, guitars. It's got the ultimate rock and roll chorus about all kinds of girls. There's a few other things I love about it. Listen out for the snare roll that takes us into the chorus. Happens twice, I think. It's just brilliant. And then you've got a fantastic rock and roll guitar solo. Also, the rhythm guitar in the solo is absolutely brilliant. So listen out for that as well. And then you've got a fantastic end. It's about 3 minutes of pop rock and roll perfection. And I suppose really I don't normally do this, but I felt I'd end my little piece on yesterday's number by quoting from the man himself, John Felis, because this sort of sums it up, and it sums up so much of, so many yesterday's numbers, I think. What he said was, and I'm just going to read this out, "My inspiration was to get kids to rock without all that crap that was on the radio. I mean, I was mad that rock and roll was suffering. Radio used to be such a great thing, top 40, garage rock and stuff. Then in the 70s, it went down the tubes. That really pissed me off, so I figured I had to do my part." Well, have a listen, because I think he absolutely did his part. All Kinds of Girls by the Real Kids.
0: Yeah, not much to add to that, really. Sad for me, because this was an album I had and have lost. I think I lost in the Great Records fire meltdown. And the chances of finding it, I don't know, there must have been reissue at some point, but I had one of the original copies. I'd just like to find a vinyl copy, actually, but so few of them out there. I was looking through and I was kind of thinking, oh, did they let themselves down on that first album with too many kind of throwaway covers? Certainly, I was looking through the track listing and there's a version of Rave On, the Buddy Holly. I thought there was something else as well, but I can't find it at the moment. Do the Boob's got cracking guitar sound and a great riff in it, I must admit. And the end track, Reggae Reggae, is their most sonic attack number. It's really, really good. It's about 6 or 7 minutes long, I must admit. I suppose Steve could have chosen that. But by choosing All Kind of Girls, I guess you kind of go into their Shake Some Action, really. And it could have been almost. The only thing I hope is that I've got the right version, because I bet there's several versions of All Kinds of Girls. This is the digital version that I've got. Because when I played it earlier on and I enjoyed it, it sounded, I don't know, sometimes, when you get remasterings or something like that, you get some of the edge lost. So I do hope this is the version that we're supposed to be listening to. Cracker anyway. Real Kids, All Kind of Girls. Thanks, Steve.

Do we forgive them the fade out? Do we? Yeah, I guess we have to, really. I mean, it was 4 minutes at that stage, 4 minutes, 5 seconds. That's kind of weird, isn't it? You had the Ease It On Down before the solo. Is that right? Anyway, wonderful stuff. All kinds of girls, the real kids. The album is really great. It is really great. And that's such a, I remember Steve telling me about the time he went to see the Reformed or a version of Real Kids, and it was a complete waste of time because he was so out of his head. There you go. You got to try and take your chance, and sometimes you get lucky and sometimes you don't, do you? Brilliant choice. There you go. If you've got anything you want Steve to consider for yesterday's numbers today, then you can always contact me and I will pass them on to Steve the Elder for appraisal, as it were, and discussion. Just mail me at paul@artrockermagazine.com. Looking at the list, God blimey, I've got lots of live stuff to get through. We got about half an hour to get through, so let's rock on. Thanks again, Steve, Real Kids, for tonight. Seek them out. Meanwhile, this is Civil Villains.

0: punching down.
1: Civil villains punching down. They from Oxford. There's gigs. Just let me check out 14th at the Cav. Where's the Cav? Cavendish Arms, of course. Cavendish Arms, 14th of May. So that's a week after. So it's next week, isn't it? So maybe I'll remind you about that. I might have another track for you. What can I tell you? Forthcoming new album. Have I got anything else to tell you about it? The forthcoming album, A Sleeper Underneath, out on the 8th of May. So I'll get some more tracks via Thundersnuff Records. There you go. That's about it. Good to hear from them. Civil villains punching down. More to come and gigs to come. Right. Where? Ooh, am I? I've distracted myself. But yeah, definitely. There you go. It was because I thought Civil Villains have got to wait till next week where they're in the gig guide. But certainly in the gig guide this week are Ram Pressure. And as usual, there's something new from Ram Pressure to play you. Thanks for winging it through to us. This is Sunday Gas. And more about the gig afterwards. Ram Pressure.

0: Nice comment. Ram pressure at their best, perhaps. Sunday Gas, it's a new one. I don't even think it's up on their site for you to grab. And there's plenty of stuff up on their Bandcamp. They are prolific indeed. Thanks for Paul from the band for sending it through to me. I think he put it rather nicely, actually. He says, I think it's about building a barbecue, finding out you've got no gas to cook with, then splitting up with your better half over it. But don't quote me on it. What do I know? I just play the guitar. Yet, there you go. But you play it fairly mean guitar from the sounds of that, Paul. So, and thanks a great deal for sending it through to us so we can play it and tell people about the show, which is tomorrow night. There you go. You have to get your skates on. Tomorrow night at the ever wonderful George Tavern. And it's not a Ram Pressure show as such. They are supporting Fatberg, who you've heard on the show before. But I don't have this new single that Fatberg are releasing tomorrow night. It's Fatberg single release with Ram Pressure in support on question mark. Who I don't know, and I must seek out. And A Taste of Cherry, who I don't know either. It's an All Spells presentation at the George Tavern, and it sounds pretty corking, actually, and all that for a mere £6. There you go. You can't even buy a beer for that in London town. There you go. Great. Onwards and upwards. Okay, we're reaching the section of the show where we go a little bit more hardcore punk and in-your-face noise, because I'm looking at what... I've got queued up to play you next, actually. And digitally, it completely fills the screen, actually. So this is a noise track, if ever there was one. And then we've got some cracking stuff before the end of the show, going a bit more groovy and proggy even before the end of the show. But a bit hardcore to start with, and from the live scene indeed. Monday. How do you fancy a trip to the Lexington on Monday to have your ears blasted by this there piss?
1: Millions and millions of pictures are made of us in postures of submission and sexual access. And the major motif of pornography as a form of entertainment is that women are raped and violated and humiliated until we discover that we like it. And at that point, we ask for more.

their bodies. I never learned how to get them out of my mouth.

0: my mouth.
1: Really quite extraordinary. I think this show is going to be really quite extraordinary on Monday. That was Piss. It says here, Piss is a noisy, genre-bending four-piece punk band from Vancouver, British Columbia. The band combines music, poetry, sound collage, performance art, and various mediums of visual art to address a complex themes that blur the line between personal and political. And it goes on, but I won't bore you with that. I think you get the idea, and I think it's going to be messy, fun, arty, weird, punky, all sorts of things. Lexington on Monday. As far as I don't know if they've been over before, but will be rather special, I think. That is Piss. I've played that to you before, actually. The track was Time Loop at Hot Slit, which is one of only three available on their Bandcamp. Maybe they've done stuff since, but I'm not privy to it, I must admit. There you go. Intriguing on Monday. Who should be in support but a band called Frenzy? And they sound great too. This is Hyperactive.

That's rather excellent, isn't it? Frenzy, as in F-R-E-N-Z-E-E, track called Hyperactive, which is one of the more recent ones. Thanks to them for sending it through to me. Now, I think they're from Crete, but there seems to be an Australian connection as well. So I'm a little bit confused, but ultimately Greece, I think. And that's one of the more recent numbers released last year. There's also a more recent one, which maybe I'll spin you for you next week, called Keep Coming My Way. They've been releasing stuff for 2 or 3 years now, and it all sounds really good. What can I say? I think it's a four-piece. They are on the very same bill. So it's Piss and Frenzy at the Lexington on next Monday, which sounds really good. However, if you either can't go on Monday or fancy a different option, then Frenzy are playing a second night. They are playing on Tuesday of next week, so the same night as our show next week. I don't know how I'm going to get to it, but I'm intrigued. They're playing at the Victoria in Dalston. So they're playing the Lexington on Monday with Piss. They're playing the Victoria in Dalston on Tuesday. I like that when a band comes over and gives you several chances, and there you go. I think it's going to be well worth trying to catch them. Frenzy is the name. Frenzy with two E's at the end. So look them up, go and grab some tracks, get into them, go to the gig. That Monday one, I think, will be quite special, I must admit. Well, either of the Frenzy gigs will be great as well. Right, we're sticking with the hardcore sounds just for the moment. And on Thursday night of this week, so it's competing with the Miniskirt gig at the Shackwell Arms, at a place called The Endeavour. I've got to look up where The Endeavour is. Passed Out are playing, and they sound like this.

Rather good, rather ferocious. Passed out, as in what you do if you've had a few drinks. And Denial is the track. Passed out from Cologne in Germany. And it's from their album, which you can go to their website and get as pay what you want. So I suggest you go and grab it. But they are in town, more importantly, Thursday night. So night after next. If Lewisham, that's the patch, SE8 is your patch, you may want to consider this at the Endeavour. I don't think we've included the Endeavour in our listings before. 39 Deptford Broadway, Lewisham, SE8. It's a lineup put together by EU Hardcore Showcase, or at least that's what they're calling it, as it were. Passed Out from Germany, Spiraline from France, Let's Have It from Kent, and Heavy Comers from London. There you go, yeah, it gets about a bit, doesn't it? So an EU showcase. It looks like Passed Out are headlining the whole thing at 10 o'clock, and it's about, there you go, £7.50. Can't say fairer than that, can you? Right, end of hardcore. We got to fit a couple of long ones in now. Changing direction musically, heading a bit more math rock. Now then, how could I ignore the fact after? It seems like it's been kind of a long wait, but it's kind of been hectic as well. You've heard them, you know them now. Angine de Poitrine are finally in town on Monday. They play at the Electric Ballroom. Finally, if you got a ticket, good for you. Go and enjoy, report back on what it's about. This is Your Zarad from the album.

Who else but Angine de Poitrine, and the track is Your Zarad off the recently released second album, of course, but you knew that already, didn't you? About as math as they get, really, on that album. You could imagine them finishing with that, really, couldn't you? If you are getting to go see them next Monday, the gig that was going to be at the Scala got moved to the Electric Ballroom, and as far as I know, it's the first show for this. I don't know if they've been over before and we all missed them, or if this is the first time in the UK and that's the first London gig. Don't know. If you get to see it, why not drop us a line with what you think about it? And I'd be intrigued because I couldn't get to go to myself and still don't have a chance to go, but would be glad to hear from people who do. We can but enjoy the album anyway. Right, so that's completed now. Is there any other gigs I want to mention before I disappear? Pins are also in town on Thursday at Grace. Bad Breeding are playing at Blondie's Brewery on Saturday night. That's worth a thought. The others I've mentioned. Be Nice, by the way, who I would have played if I'd had time. They are supporting Frenzy at the Victoria on Tuesday night, so that makes that second Frenzy gig rather excellent. I'm going to leave you with some more math rock, because I thought it appropriate to play. You know, it's gone so amazingly for Angine de Poitrine. There are plenty of other bands out there doing in the same area sort of thing. Polymath have been around for quite a while now. They are launching a new album. The show is, let me just check, the show is on Friday night. Polymath and Open Sight as well. It's a Chaos Theory gig. It's at Oslo. I don't have the new Polymath album yet. What's the new album? The new album is called Something Deeply Hidden. I will endeavour to get it for you. I'm going to play something from the album before called Zenith, and I'm going to leave you with this one, Velocita, Polymath.

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2: Hi, I'm Emma Tigran.
1: Hello, darling.
2: Have you got a minute? You're off to work.
1: I'm really off to work. I'll phone you when I get back from work.
2: Yeah, I've got one thing to tell you, though.
1: Yes.
2: Which is, we're doing a radio show on Resonance FM, one of the shows, and we're going to use the bit where you called into the radio station in Lithuania.
1: No way! Oh, Lordy, okay.
2: So, there's you on the programme, there's Heather's mum.
1: Right.
2: And there's also Patricia, who's the American lady.
1: Tell me tonight, okay, really, really late. I'll catch up with you tonight.
2: Okay.
1: Bye.
2: Bye-bye.
3: I've got a pair of red work knickers.
4: Yeah.
3: They've got Mickey Mouse on them, but they are bright red.
4: Yeah.
3: Regardless of the Mickey Mouse.
4: Yeah, well, mine just have a little red stuff on them. But I went to grab for them. It's more like pink and red, you know?
3: Yeah.
4: And I went to grab for them, and I was still, no, I had to put on blue knickers. So I couldn't have on any red today. I could wear black over, but I tried to wear black under. Mm. And I was told, no, I couldn't do that today. And the blue shorts were a set thing. I was told that as soon as I got up this morning. I was putting on blue shorts. I'm like, okay, well, that's good because I like to wear my blue shorts. They're comfy. I like to wear shorts.
5: So, I mean, but the thing about it is it gets really annoying because sometimes it's like, nothing's working. But it's not just color, it's shape. Because I put on a different brown top. I had to change. And it has like strings crossed in the back and a little string top and it comes kind of down here.
3: I know, yes.
5: And I put it on and it was like,
3: oh.
5: And it was like, no, can't wear that, shape's wrong. So it's just so bizarre. But, and sometimes it's worse than others. See, orange is something, I can't wear any yellow or orange. Oh. Any or anything with a yellow base. It has to have a blue base to it. Even green, so I can't wear unless it has a blue base to it. But orange, but you do the orange side.
3: Yeah.
5: Yeah, and I like looking at it, but I can't wear it. And orange is anger. Orange is the energy. When you take red intent, you make it, mix it with physical or something, and that's the color that we knew we were losing. We're not losing the physical color, we're losing the frequency.
3: Mm-hmm.
5: So that shifted, but it's funny, I've turned my bedspread over, which on one side is all like pinks and reddish and everything, mm-hmm. and the other side, which I didn't turn it over until about 2 days ago, and I'm like, oh no, I don't want that side, is a patchwork of dark blues and greens, and it's got orange on one side of the patchwork,
3: yep.
5: and more greens and stuff on the other side, and it's got red and stuff, I think, in it. And the orange side, because I asked this morning, I can't put on this side, I put the green side, the orange side is still going to the back where you don't really see it that much, the pillow's covered. So I'm not sure what that's about, so we're still working with orange, evidently. It's just a red and yellow mixture.
3: Mm-hmm.
5: And so it's like, well, it'll make more sense to you when we go through the four parts,
3: mm-hmm.
5: okay? Because then we'll define what the four parts, we found the four parts of us do.

0: Hello? Is that Alan? Oh! Yes, it is! Oh, you're at your mum's! Yes, I'm fine, thank you. Could I have a quick word, do you think? Thank you. Hello, dear. Oh, sorry, are you having... is it tonight having a meal in? Oh. Oh, yes, they are. Oh, like we did. Yes, lovely. Now, I wanted to ask you the name of a plant in my garden. It eludes me completely. It's the big one by the patio. It grows very, very tall with bell-like stem of flowers on. Can you think what it's called? It's not a delphinium. You know, it grows ever so tall. Is it hollyhock? Ooh. It grows about 10 foot tall. I don't think it's a hollyhock. I had an idea it began with W, but I can't find it in my book. No, it's not delphiniums. Delphiniums. No, I'm sure it's not a hollyhock. No, not grandmother's nightcap. Outside the patio and to the right, I've got quite big leaves. And it grows right up, ever so tall. No, it's taller than that. I mean, sometimes I can't even reach the top of it. Do you think so? There's a stem with lots of bell-like flowers going down the stem. I've got pink ones and white ones, and you probably know as soon as you see the foliage, but it's difficult over the phone, isn't it? Never mind, I'll probably think of it. No, it's a perennial. It was in when I came, so it thrives very well where it is. Just outside my patio. Never mind, it doesn't matter. I'll look up hollyhock and see if it's that, but I don't think it is. No. Yes. Well, it's lots of flowers on the stem, and sometimes the whole lot's at least a foot long. It's a bit, not really like a giant hyacinth in that sort of way, but it has a big sort of lot of little flowers making a big one, if you know what I mean. There are all sorts of colours, you can get any colour. But I don't think it's a hollyhock. You get blue hollyhocks, can't you? But I don't think you can these. Anyway, don't worry about it. No. Well, I'll look up hollyhocks and see if I can see it. I've got the RHS. Right. Well, I'll go and look and see if I can find a picture. Okay, Linda. Okay, I'm going to look up hollyhocks then. Yeah, I'll be in touch, love. Yeah, all right then. Bye-bye. Hollyhocks. I'll see her. No, it's not a hollyhock. The flower's wrong. No, it's not that at all. Yes, I'm annoyed.
1: Okay, so let's go through the four parts of this when we lowered the frequency down and it separated. The three parts we found out in the last couple of years are actually female, and those are the three parts that we use. And Larry's the fourth part, and that's the final manifestation, and that's what Larry does for the whole universe. But if it's not in harmonics with an intent and it gets as far as to Larry manifesting it, he'll kick it back and say, I can't manifest this because it's not in harmonics. What we have is the first part of the female is the intent part. And that is the part of you that is like, I got this idea I want to do, you know, yep. Or this is I want to explore. Well, that's the first part. Then it goes to the second part of the female, which works in conjunction with the first part of the female, which is the design part. Now the second part of the female designs in coordinates with the intent. Now when we were in Lemuria, the only part that we of us, that we had a part of that in, was in the Lemurian vehicles, mm-hmm. was the first part, because the first part is the intent. Then it goes to the third part. Now, the second part of the female has never been in a vehicle on planet, uh-huh. ever. The design part is never here. It's always off planet. It always has been off planet. Now, we want all of it here in some time once we get the right design. So then it goes from to the third part of the female, which for a long time we thought this is the first part of the male because it's the manifesting part, but it's actually not. It's actually the third part of the female. So the third part of the female is the part that we put in when we designed the Atlantean bodies, the left brain. Because the third part of the female is free-for-all manifesting. The third part, that'll explain males to you. That's the reason that, we have to have that part, the free-for-all manifesting, because when you take the intent and you design it, the only way you're going to know before it goes to the fourth part, the final manifestation, if it's what you want to manifest and explore, is to just manifest it and see if it blows up in your face, see if it, you know, see what it does. So it doesn't. It just will manifest anything.
2: It's not real.
1: What do you mean it's not real?
2: I mean, it's the word.
1: Yeah, it manifests. It's what we get here.
2: Ah, okay.
1: This is it. You're looking at it. You're looking at the third part.
3: As you can see, you can only walk on very narrow path, because even if this all looks quite dead, it's just full of bulbs, and there are lilies all the way, and hollyhocks. This is clematis. Honeysuckle is here too. Hortensia, it blooms like hell in springtime or in summertime. And then there is a tangutica and another called summer snow. Those horrible rabbits have eaten all my suffocticosas, these three peonies, you see. So if the roots are not damaged, there will be something. Even those roses, I have brought them up from seeds, and they eat everything that's, you know, above the snow. You can, of course, not imagine that all these are lilies. Here, that's a rose. Here is something coming. Yes, usually there is much at this time. All the place is full of bulbs and peonies. This is a cherry tree. It's very beautiful. Last year it had lots of flowers and fruit because it was such a warm summer. But I couldn't harvest it all because these black birds, I don't know the name in English, they sit and watch, and then one of them cries, and then they all come and eat and eat and eat. Oh, yeah, that is covered with because I got it from China. It is a tree peony. Well, I think it has survived. It has some buds. Here are more clematis and my Christmas roses that look awful this year. Usually they are blooming already in, and this is, well, these are, here are our peonies from Estonia, and here are lots of tulips all the way, and then here you see the cream.

0: automatic went in more or less at the same time as the house was built.
1: 60s?
0: 70s.
1: Do you trim it or anything?
0: Well, sometimes it's got some dead branches and it depends how often I crack my head on the branches.
1: But you're going to lose a lot of these plants when you have your garden redesigned.
0: I should see. I might lift them.
1: Some of them, they should be alright.
0: I'm not entirely. I haven't seen his design yet, you see.
1: Yeah. And you're going to get rid of all this grass?
0: Yes. I'm going to be patioed right up to the window. But I don't know how far that way. I should have to see what his plans are.
1: Yeah. Because your bed might be bigger.
0: I like... possibly. I don't know.
1: Are you going to do any annuals this year?
0: Not out here until I've seen what he's going to do.
1: Yeah.
0: But I shall put some out the front.
1: What are you going
0: to
1: do?
0: We need something... because it's in full sun out there, so... And it needs something that's going to be... tolerate dry weather.
1: Yeah.
0: So, petunias are very good.
1: Mm.
0: Salvias.
1: Yeah.
0: And the usual,
1: yeah.
0: Usual ones.
1: Yeah.
0: So as we go round, we've got the old tulips and the bluebells, and I had aconites there,
1: yeah.
0: And the grape hyacinths, which have gone.
1: Yeah.
0: All those there are poppies. I thought I'll eat them now, I thought.
1: Yeah.
0: Yeah. And I can't forget what that big plant is. There's an enormous one there.
1: The white one? No, the one with the big leaves.
0: Yeah. I should know it, but it's I keep having a blank spot where that comes in. I'll have to look it up. I'm sure it begins with W. It grows enormous. It has big flowers on, ooh, like that.
1: A foot long?
0: Oh, yes.
1: Like long?
0: They're like little bells all the way down.
1: Are they?
0: Yeah.
1: No idea.
0: I know. It's as common as anything, but can I remember it any time? No.
2: When I first got there last night, I saw her. I just kind of, I didn't pay attention, I just saw her.
1: Mm-hmm.
2: And then we were doing some, you know, she was doing, the instructor was doing some instructions, and we were doing a few little movements with the instructions and stuff. You know, it hadn't really started. You got there.
1: Mm-hmm.
2: So then we, you know, sat down on a mat or whatever, you know, to start.
1: Mm-hmm.
2: And then I saw her. I looked at her, and I just had the kind of eye, because I was, you know, I saw this person over here, and then a guy that I know that does tango that I used to dance with, and who is, who was in the class both times, his name's Carrie,
1: uh-huh.
2: Who I should have asked you to pick up on his energy, because this guy is, we don't even know what he is, or where he's from. He's definitely not from here. I think he's an observer. He's definitely not human,
1: mm-hmm.
2: You know, he's come in from someplace else. He was my tango dance partner, he's the most bizarre energy. He's just, and you're looking, it's like, he's not really there, we're not sure what, you know, it's just so bizarre. But he was there, he was in both, and he was, I think he was the only guy that was there.
1: Yeah, there was only one man there.
2: Yeah, he was straight, yeah. Like across from.
1: I don't remember what he looked like, but
2: yeah,
1: I remember those.
2: Yeah, somewhere. You wouldn't have picked up on him probably that much. Oh. But anyway, so, you know, I noticed Carrie, and I noticed, you know, some of the, you know, these people kind of. And then we go to sit down, and you're here, and I'm moving my mat over something, and I look up, and I notice this woman.
1: Mm-hmm.
2: And I was shocked, because I thought, up until that point, it was a man. Yeah. Because the energy was totally male, completely male. And I'm like, oh my gosh, that's a woman. And I mean, it just shocked me.
1: Yeah.
2: Because it was such a surprise, because there was no female frequency whatsoever in that vehicle. And I'm thinking, well, there's Carrie, are there any other men in here? And I looked around, and I saw one frequency in the back, and I'm like, no, I think that's a woman. I can't tell that way from the way that she was standing. Mm-hmm. She was rather flat-chested. I think, no way she was standing. And I'm like, oh, no, it's one of those energies I run across, and I can't tell whether they're male or female.
3: Here, this is the oldest part that I made with roses. I had an interest in roses as all beginners, you know.
4: Oh, this?
3: Yeah, and these are different kinds of irises. White and blue and all that. You can't see the background because it's full of irises, and then Mechanopsis, Himalayan poppy. And then there is some azalea.

0: here that I brought from Russia. More irises, and here is a Chinese geranium that is one of the most beautiful I've ever seen. I hope it has survived. Now there is just, you know, from the rabbits, you know, did you look? That's a maiden's blush rose there, and Valamar rose, and baba. But all these places are not very, it's not very organized, and all these stones, for instance, I had to dig them out when I put the frilaria in, and then came the frost, so I couldn't do anything, and then, okay, so they just had to wait. When I did my digging here, so there where you see them, those, in front of those plum trees, there was the skeleton of a whole cow. Yeah, because during the war, people had, it has never been allowed to have cattle here, so near to the center and all that. But I think there was an exception during wartime. Well, I found all the hips and bits of that, and the head and the teeth and everything. But that was really good, because bone is good for the soil. Now you can't see anything, but what are they called in English? They are from England, from Kent, the seeds.
1: Right.
0: That was when I visited the vicarage where I had been when I was 11 years old, in 1949. My first very long trip abroad with my father, and I was living there in the vicarage. It was my father's friend, and they had these delphinium. And then 40 years later, I with Hasse, I don't know if he's coming, but his wife is coming. With him, we looked for that, and it took us a day to find it, because so many places had changed, and I had no address. They are so high that you have to cut pieces of the plum trees every year, because the delphiniums are so high. Now it just looks dirty.
2: 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The person you're calling is not available. 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
3: Hi Mum, it's Ivan again. I'm just phoning to say that we didn't include you in the radio program in the end. Sorry, we put another lady in called Marina Pimenov. She's a Finnish lady. She's talking about her garden. Maybe next time, and I'll give you another call back later on in the day or something. Okay, I hope you're well. Bye-bye.

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Sunrise Orchestra, man. And you are listening to Resonance 104.4 FM. My name is Art Terry. I'm your... Let me say that again. My name is Art Terry. I'm your host for tonight. You listen to Resonance 104.4 FM. The show's title is Black Music. It's an alternative black music show. We do a lot of black folk, black country, black avant-garde classical. And tonight, we're going to just see what comes up. Sunny comes

Yeah, so we're going to do this. Thank you for joining us tonight. My name is Art Terry, and I lead a band called the Black Bohemians. And we're going to be playing at Cafe Otto on December 18th. We're going to be doing it's like a Christmas song cycle. Yeah, we're just going to be getting really wild. So hopefully you can get your tickets. The Liverpoolian, the Gaza, the Palestinian, the Jam for Palestine in Liverpool has been canceled this month. Postponed. It's postponed. And I'll keep you posted on that. But yeah, we are playing December 18th at Cafe Otto. It's going to be a 13-piece ensemble with strings and all kinds of things. So yeah, hopefully you can make it. But tonight, hey, let's do our thing, yeah? Let's just see what happens. I got some really cool stuff. I think with the Reverend, Dr. Reverend Wade is going to come by with his sermon. And we got all kinds of freaky stuff. How about we start with a group that's been featured in this month's, I think it's the November Wire magazine. It's Greer Galaxy, yeah? Let's see what happens there.

0: That's Quincy Jones Orchestra with Sarah Vaughn. Vaughn and violins, yeah. Right, what can I say? It's my 10th anniversary. You guys have to let me do that, okay? So now we're just going to get pretty wild with you. This is Reverend Doctor. Well, let me tell you what you heard. We started with Sun Ra, of course. And let me tell you where you are. You're at, listen, the Resonance 104.4 FM is a charity station, community arts station. 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And if you want to support a radio art station, here's your chance. Yeah, so we started with Black Music, with alternative black music show. And so we started with some Sun Ra, because he's the alternative black music don. And then we had Griot Galaxy, who were featured in this month's Wire magazine, and that was Xenology Intro. It was like you got some space bubble bass or something. And then Alpha Made, Limbo Land, and they had some bubble bass on there too. That's also featured. Alpha Made is featured in, it's a great magazine, a great issue this month. A woman named Leisha Thomas, a guitarist, kind of singer, and all kinds of things. And then we had a real amazing singer, Sarah Vaughn, as I said, Live for Love. So now we got a treat for you. If you never heard it, you're going to hear it now. Reverend Dr. Wade is going to say, we're going to play a sermon, The Church Should Get Drunk. Yeah, because this is like incredible. A lot of people, I think y'all know it all, but a lot of people, I guess, you don't get good sermons no more. Black church sermons, Baptist church sermons. So I thought you might enjoy this. My name's Art Terry. I also want to give a shout out to Totnes, because I just got back from Totnes doing a residency out there at a place called Center, a new venue there. Check it out if you're in Devon. It's great. It's great. Come on, Reverend Wade. Dr. James Wade. Reverend Dr. James Wade.
1: Acts, the second chapter, and the 15th verse. For these are not drunken, as ye suppose, seeing it is but the third hour of the day. Subject, the whole church should get drunk. And he said unto them, these are the words which I speak unto you while I was yet with you, that all thing must be fulfilled, which were written in the law of Moses, and in the prophets, and in the Psalms concerning me. Then open he their understanding, that they might understand the scriptures. And said unto them, thus it is written, and thus it is behooved Christ to suffer, and to rise from the dead the third day, and that repenteth and remissions of sin should be preached in his name among all nations, beginning at Jerusalem. And ye are witnesses of these things. And behold, I send the promise of my Father upon you. But tarry ye in the city of Jerusalem until ye be endued with power from on high. And he led them out as far as to Bethany.
2: Yes, sir.
1: And he lifted up his hands and blessed them.
2: Yes,
1: and it came to pass while he blessed them, he was parted from them and carried up into heaven. And they worship him and return to Jerusalem with great joy. And were contentedly in the temple praising and blessing God. And when the day of Pentecost was fully come, they were all with one accord in one place. And suddenly there came a sound from heaven as of a rushing mighty wind. And it filled all the house where they were sitting. And there appeared unto them cloven tongues like as of fire. And it set upon each of them. And they were all filled with the Holy Ghost.
2: Yes.
1: And began to speak with other tongues.
2: Yes.
1: As the Spirit gave them utterance.
2: Yes.
1: And there were dwelling at Jerusalem Jews, men of every nation under heaven.
2: Yes.
1: Now when this was noticed abroad, the multitude came together and were confined because that every man heard them speak in his own language. Can I get a witness tonight? They were all amazed and marveled, saying one to another, behold, are not all these which speak Galileans? And have mercy.
2: Yes.
1: And how we hear every nation of our own tongue.
2: Yes.
1: When we were born.
2: Yes.
1: And they were all amazed.
2: Yes.
1: And were in doubt.
2: Yes.
1: Saying one to another.
2: Yes.
1: What meaneth this? What meaneth this? Others said, these men are full of new wine. Lord have mercy. But Peter, standing up with the 11, lifted up his voice and said unto them, ye men of Judah, and all ye that dwell at Jerusalem, Lord have mercy. Be this known unto you, and hearken unto my words. For these are not drunken, as ye suppose, seeing it is but the third hour of the day. Lord have mercy. But this is that which was spoken of by the prophet Joel, saying, it shall come to pass in the last days, saith God, I will pour out my spirit upon all flesh, and your sons and daughters shall prophesy, and your young men shall see visions, and your old men shall dream dreams. Can I get a witness tonight? And on my servants and on my handmaids, I will pour out in those days my spirit, and they shall prophesy. And I will show wonders in heaven above, and signs in the earth beneath.
3: blood and fire. The sun shall be turned into darkness and the moon into blood before that great and noble day of the Lord come. And it shall come to pass that whosoever shall call on the name of the Lord shall be saved. Ye men of Israel, hear these words. Jesus of Nazareth, a man proved of God among you by miracles and wonders and signs, which God did by him in the midst of you, as ye yourselves also know. Oh, I wish I could get a witness now. I've been delivered, and by the term and the counselor, and foreknowledge of God, ye, Lord have mercy, ye have taken, and by the weakest hands have crucified and slain him whom God raised up. Lord have mercy. The whole church should get drunk. All of my midnight rider, my walls torn in the valley. The whole church should get drunk. Every preacher should get drunk. Every pastor should get drunk. Every chairman of the deacon board should get drunk. Every assistant chairman should get drunk. Every deacon on the deacon board should get drunk. Every chairman of the trustee board should get drunk. Every assistant chairman of the trustee board should get drunk. Every trustee should get drunk. Every usher on the usher board should get drunk. The prayer, the dinner, the usher board should get drunk. The church clerk should get drunk. The church treasurer should get drunk. Every missionary should get drunk. The president of the missionary board should get drunk. Every member of the pastor's aid board should get drunk. The president of the pastor's aid board should get drunk. Yeah. Lord have mercy. I feel a little better now. Lord have mercy. Every member of the church should get drunk. The president of every choir should get drunk. Every member of the choir, yeah, should get drunk. Lord, everybody should get drunk. Lord, should get drunk on the Holy Ghost. On the Holy Ghost. Like they got drunk on the day of Pentecost. Pentecost. I said, on the day of Pentecost, they was all simmering together on one accord. Yeah. They all got drunk. They all got drunk. They got drunk on the Holy Ghost. They began to speak in unknown tongues. Peter got so drunk, till Peter, Peter stood up and said, repent, every one of you, for the remission of your sin, and be baptized in the name of Jesus, and you shall receive

0: love to go to watch meeting.
1: I used to love to go to watch meeting. I used to love to go to watch meeting. I used to love to go to watch meeting. I used to love to go to watch meeting. I used to love to go to watch meeting. I used to hear them down there in Georgia. I used to hear them say my day. I used to hear them say my day. My day was on a Monday that I got drunk on the Holy Ghost. I heard somebody say my day. My day was on a Tuesday that I got drunk on the Holy Ghost. I hear somebody say my day was on Wednesday that I got drunk on the Holy Ghost. You hear another old warrior said, my day, my day was on a Saturday that I got drunk on the Holy Ghost. You hear another one say, Sunday was my day that I got drunk on the Holy Ghost. You hear another one say, my day was on a Friday. Yeah! Let me tell you my day that I got

0: 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Right now I'm listening to Moyo Wanda. He's an artist from Malawi, and the tune's called Namdewe. And before that we heard Dr. James Wake, the whole church should get drunk.
1: I think you can hear me better now. Yeah, I was just saying we're listening to Moyo Wanga, Namdewe. And before that, we heard Reverend Dr. James Wade, the whole church should get drunk. 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We are a charity. 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Yeah, and so the next tune I think we're going to hear, I'm not sure, but we're going to get to a talk, I think. It's manifest by Autumn Knight, Chelsea Knight, and Jamie Branch. So we'll see what that's all about. And then we also might get into some Black People Can't Swim, a song Black People Don't Swim. And we might get into a song by Stu and the Negro Problem, Black Men Ski. So yeah, we're going to try to see how conceptual we can get. And we might have some other goodies snuck in. Yeah. It's Black Music, the alternative Black Music show on Resonance 104.4 FM. My name is Art Terrier.

0: Barbecue Becky.
1: Which one's that? Oh, yeah.
0: Ooh, Barbecue Becky. I'm
1: so done with that shit.
0: Should we cancel her? Well, no. That's obvious.
2: It's an easy one.
0: Yeah, that's not even
2: the
0: a
2: Kanye one
0: question.
2: Is the lady who's talking to Barbecue Becky.
0: Who's harassing
2: saying
0: her.
2: All kinds of strange shit.
0: Who chased her down? Should she be canceled?
1: Canceled.
3: The lady who chased her down?
2: Cancel her?
0: Yeah, cancel her.
2: Barbecue Becky.
0: She out of here.
3: Cancel her.
0: That's a cancel.
1: Right.
0: Okay, good. Okay, that was easy. Another easy one. R. Kelly.
3: Cancel.
0: But wait.
1: Don't cancel.
0: Think back on all those barbecues and family reunions and school dances and memories. How could we cancel a part of my memory? Are we canceling?
3: Aaliyah.
0: What?
1: Aaliyah.
0: Oh, because of Aaliyah. Oh, okay. Okay. So we can put a partial hold on the cancel.
2: What about, given the situation right now with the midterm elections, the Green Party? Sorry, any Green Party ones?
0: The Green Party.
2: The Green Party.
0: Black folks' mouths open like, what?
2: It's not their
0: fault. Green Party.
2: Says Joey.
0: The money
2: not
0: party?
2: Their fault.
0: It's a little their fault. Okay. All right. Okay. All right. Well, they out of here. Cancel.
1: What is that?
0: What else?
2: Clip-on man buns.
1: Yes, that's not a thing.
2: I saw that on Facebook the other day.
1: That's not a thing.
2: Clip-on man buns.
0: How they cancel?
1: That doesn't even start. You can't cancel something like that.
2: I mean, they're fine when you slip them on.
0: Okay, we'll cancel them, but do we cancel man buns? The real man buns.
2: No, they're fine.
0: Okay, man buns. We got some bun man buns in the house.
1: Man, if
0: you don't have your hair in a bun, but I know it be in a bun sometimes. It's long enough to put in a bun. Okay, we're gonna go global with this one. And this is this one is a little rough. Mugabe. Mugabe, I know, he's very controversial. Ooh, right? He's a villain. But he did give black people back that land and Right? Did we cancel him?
2: He already got canceled.
0: Okay. Alright, give me another one. Who? Drake?
2: Do we
0: cancel Drake?
2: Yeah.
0: Okay.
2: I don't know.
0: Do we cancel Drake?
1: Erykah Badu saved Drake with her cover of Hotline Bling. That's what happened to Drake.
0: That's what happened to him.
4: Jamie.
0: Come on, musician. Musical coalition, okay? We can cancel
1: art,
0: more music.
1: Art or artist.
0: Right.
1: I mean, I don't actually like Drake's art, so that's not a good one, but...
0: But you know what? A lot of people in their childhood, Drake was a childhood figure on a TV show.
1: If you're young and Canadian.
0: So which Drake to cancel? The one of your
2: childhood? I think the Degrassi Drake is really sweet.
0: Okay.
1: Oh my goodness.
0: Okay, all right. One or two more. Come on, who else?
2: Do y'all have any suggestions on the cast?
0: Yeah, guys.
1: What? Share that mic, guys.
0: Cereal.
2: Cereal?
0: Cereal?
5: What
0: cereal is a cereal.
5: Milk. I'm lactose intolerant, so.
0: Cereal.
2: And what about meat? Or what about meat?
0: Do we cancel meat? Right? Because meat is good, but we gotta kill another being to get it.
1: Yeah, I think if you eat meat, you gotta shoot a deer and shit like that.
0: Okay. So do we cancel eating
2: with a bow and arrow?
1: Yeah, okay.

Music's alternative black music show. My name is Art Terry. Let me tell you what you heard. You heard from the get-go, Sun Ra, I'll Wait For You, Ghost Galaxy, I'm sorry, Griot Galaxy, Xenology, Anthro, Alpha Maid, Nimbo Land, Sarah Vaughn, Live For Love, Reverend Dr. James Wade, The Whole Church Should Get Drunk, Moya Wanga, Nambewe, Manifest, and Autumn Night and Chelsea Night, Ed Akura, We Don't Talk About Swim. So yeah, we didn't get the Stew and the Negro Problem, but we got Sun Ra right now we're listening to in the background. And I want to say, hey, it was great seeing Dave Murray today. Cafe Otto. Cafe Otto's doing a great program. And Ahmed is playing there this week. And that's Pat Thomas's little quartet that he does with Seymour Wright. And Seymour Wright and Joel Grip and Antonin Gerbau. So yeah, you can get down there this weekend. You can see some great music. And you can get down there on December 18th. My band's playing. Art Terry and the Black Bohemians were doing a freaky Christmas song cycle, so you're gonna dig it. It's some great musicians from Lagos and some great string players, a string trio from Lagos and other parts of Nigeria. We got it's like a Nigerian all-stars. We got so many Nigerians in the band right now. And yeah, it's gonna be cool. It's gonna be very happening. It was cool last year. It's gonna be even cooler this year, so I hope you can make it. And again, big shouts out to Center in Totnes. Thank you for having me there. I hope to be back there soon. And check it out, Center's in Totnes. And yeah, it's all kinds of stuff. Let me see if I can tell you about anything else.

Hey, what's happening? What's happening? What's happening? Sonny, where'd you go? Hey, you've been listening to Resonance 104.4 FM. The show's title is Black.

0: I guess that's it. We're going to have to go now. I think it's time for the next show. And I'll keep you posted. See you next week, yeah? Thank you for listening.
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Hello. Well, welcome to this afternoon show. I'll be with you for the next 90 minutes with a fine selection of music. Today it all comes from cassette tapes. We do get sent a tremendous number of cassette tapes. I do enjoy them. And it does connect with the great history of independent music on cassette tapes from the early 80s. Well, all this stuff arrived in the last 5 or 6 years, I would estimate. We're going to start off with something from Finland. Orik is their name, although it's actually an alias for Juicy Lehtisalo. We're going to hear something from Summer Upgrade, some very good instrumental synth pop. So, enjoy the show, eh?